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1: 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You can call or simply just text your thoughts on the show or any of the topics we dive into, 310-840-4910. All right, to kick off the solo portion here of the show, my top five takeaways from the weekend. Let's get right into it because I got a lot to say. Number one for me, the primetime game last night, the Spurs and the T-Wolves. Minnesota comes back to win and even the series up at two games apiece. Victor Wembanyama cost the Spurs the game and maybe the series. And he also should be suspended for game five. The more I watch that elbow to the throat of Naz Reid last night early in the second quarter that got Wemby ejected from the game, it's an insane decision, an insane move. I mean, he wound up, there was a wind up, and he swung his elbow with the intent to make contact, and he gets Naz Reid literally right in the jugular. Right in the jugular. At first, when I first saw it live last night, I thought it was the jaw, and then you watch back, and you see it right in his throat. Right in his throat, and I don't care that you're 7'5". So what, if he wasn't, then what? It would have landed in Naz Reid's head? Or like that? There was a wind-up with an intent to make contact. Not only was the ejection warranted, he should be suspended for Game 5. There was a precedent that was set by the league. Ron Artest, Meta World Peace, getting 7 games for basically doing the same exact thing to James Harden. Draymond Green gets a game suspension for stomping on DeMontis Sabonis' chest a couple of years ago in that Warriors-Kings series. Hassan Whiteside gets a 1-game suspension for elbowing Boban Marjanovic. So if you want to say with the first two, oh, well, it's Ron Artest, what do you expect? Oh, it's Draymond Green, what do you expect? The NBA needed to make an example. Those guys had a track record. Hassan Whiteside didn't have a track record. And you want to talk about the letter of the law? It's in the rule book. A punch. Somebody throws a punch at somebody else and connects. Not only is it an ejection, it is at least a 1-game suspension. So how is an elbow any different? How? And don't tell me, he's aggressively trying to clear space because the T-Wolves are hacking him or they're playing physical or they're bullying him. No. He was trying to make contact. There was a windup, and he crushed him right in the jugular. So, but if he used his fist, then it's a 1-game suspension because he used his elbow. It's not. You know what this is? I mean, it's as clear as day. This is Adam Silver in the NBA making sure that Victor Wembanyama plays the game. That he plays the game tomorrow night. That's what that is. It's making sure Wemby, a ratings jackpot for the NBA, 7'5" alien that can score 40 points, can grab 20 rebounds, can tie an NBA record with 12 blocks in a playoff game. It's to make sure that guy plays. And I think that's a joke. I think we're now putting, this is where people that want to complain about sports and, oh, sports are rigged and all this stuff, or, you know, the NBA's got an agenda. I got to be honest, man. This is where they look like they have a coherent argument. This is where the NBA has crossed into entertainment rather than a governing body.

0: for sports that has rules and laws that need to be followed. Because it's an elbow and it wasn't his fist, he's clear of a suspension. Come on. I mean, we had Brian Geltzeiler on the show an hour ago. Geltz, SiriusXM NBA radio host. Long time respected voice of the game. And he said he should have been suspended for game 5. It ain't just me. That's a guy that has seen the old school bully ball of the 90s and the bad boys of the Pistons and the rough and tough days in the 90s and the 80s and how basketball where it used to be in its glory days. And Ryan Geltzeiler said he should be suspended for game 5. So he's not going to be suspended. He's not even going to get fined. That's the craziest part. You don't want to give out a suspension. Slap him with a $100,000 fine, $50,000 fine. You didn't get nothing. Didn't get anything. Because what? The stupid argument that, well, his ejection, that's punishment enough. And no, it's literally not. Because if it was a punch, according to the rules, he would have also gotten a one-game suspension. It's not enough just to be kicked out of that game. It would be enough if he gets suspended for the next game. You can't do that to somebody. I don't care what you think the NBA should or should not look like anymore with the physicality. And I like when it's rough. I like when it's physical. You know, you see the way that the Stanley Cup playoffs are being played. They're allowed to fight after the whistle. That's a physical sport. Guys are playing with broken bones and whatnot. I would wish the NBA would be more physical like that. And the playoffs have been physical. And I don't mind a little pushing and shoving. You can't elbow somebody in the freaking throat, man. There's a certain line you just can't cross. And he crossed it. But he's getting off basically scot-free. He was never going to avoid getting kicked out of that game last night once he did that. That's forcible contact above the neck. So I'm glad that they at least followed the rule and didn't keep him in the game. But Wemby should not be playing tomorrow night. It's as simple as that. 310-840-4910. And I think, you know, he obviously cost him the game. Even though the Spurs had an 8-point lead in the fourth quarter, and you make the argument, Wemby's in the game, they win it. And I know Minnesota, they had the lead for most of the first half. When Victor Wembanyama's on the floor, you can't tell me the Spurs are not at their best or that they're better without Wemby. I know they played better for the second half without him. You know, then you get into the whole mindset of like, okay, are they playing, a little bit, they're not playing tight, they're playing loose because they feel like maybe they got nothing to lose, right? They talk at the halftime and they tell each other, hey, we got nothing to lose, guys. And, these are grown-ass men. Like, these are pro adults. Let's not act like they're not human, that they don't have human emotions. And I think that's what happened. I think Mitch Johnson, their head coach, brought them together at halftime and said, hey, we don't have Wemby. We shouldn't win this game. Go out and play like it. Play loose. And that's exactly what they did. And I think a lot of it is also Minnesota plays down to their competition. And Anthony Edwards said that in the post game. He goes, shout out to those guys. They play great without Wemby. And I think we thought maybe it might be easy. And they came out in the third quarter and they kicked our butts. And that's the Timberwolves. That's who they are, man. They play up to their competition. They play down to the competition. And I think they came out in the third quarter and thought, all right, no Wemby, no problem. We're at home. We'll win this game. We've won shorthanded against the Nuggets, against Jokic and Denver. We can't win against the Spurs without Wembanyama. And they almost learned a hard lesson that put their season on the brink. But then the reason I think Minnesota can still win this series, and I think it's the reason they will win this series, I'm still sticking with the T-Wolves, is because of Anthony Edwards. It's because of Ant-Man, who in last night's game, 36 points, 6 rebounds, hits so many tough shots. I mean, in the fourth quarter, he had a series where he hits a tough layup, then he hits a step back three, and that gave that pulled the T-Wolves within 2 with about, 5 minutes left, 6 minutes left. And from that point on, you saw the game change. You saw the game turn right there. Because of Anthony Edwards, who I don't think I need to remind you, but I'll do it anyway. Suffered a hyperextended left knee and a bone bruise in game 4 against Denver and initially was supposed to be out multiple weeks. And he came back 9 days later in game one of this series and scored 18 points in 25 minutes off the bench. And we debated this last week on the show. And we said, is this an injury where maybe Anthony Edwards gets worse as the series goes on because he's playing injured and the risk of re-injuring that is so high that it's inevitable? Or is this something where Anthony Edwards is only going to get better as the series goes on because time will heal his wounds? And with each passing game, yeah, the physicality of this series is going to be, it'll wear on you. But as long as he doesn't re-aggravate the injury, that knee is going to continue to heal with each passing day. I think it's the latter. I think that's what's happening. I mean, last night he played 40 minutes. And in the fourth quarter of the first couple of games, you could see there was that trickle off that, you know, his performance was kind of trickling as the game went on. Because he probably shouldn't have been playing, and he's out there playing 25, 30 minutes with a busted up knee. But now here in the span of 7, 8 days, 9, 10 days now, that's healed. And I think Anthony Edwards, maybe he was 70% at the start of this series health-wise. I think he's probably close to 90% now. And you're telling me Anthony Edwards, game tomorrow, and then game six, which they're already guaranteed to have on Friday, I think he's 100% by Friday. A healthy Anthony Edwards is beating the San Antonio Spurs. The way he's playing right now, and they're getting contributions enough from the other guys on the team. You know, Jaden McDaniels did a great job defending De'Aaron Fox last night, forcing him to just 8-for-23 from the field. You know, Stephon Castle needs to have the ball more in his hands. Dylan Harper needs to have the ball in his hands more. But Jaden McDaniels is doing his normal elite defending. And he had 14 points. Rudy Gobert, when they've got the double big lineup on the floor with Gobert and Naz Reid, that's a way to attack Wemby. It's a way to attack San Antonio. And you know, last night, I said it earlier in the show, without Wemby, Chris Finch played with some more coaching freedom. He took Gobert off the floor, put Ayo Dosunmu on the floor, and that gave the T-Wolves an extra added layer of athleticism, especially on that one inbound play with like less than a minute to go where you thought for a second, oh my God, they might choke this game away. And they literally like launched like a full court pass because they had to get it in before an 8-second violation. And Ayo Dosunmu makes like a Roddy White. Anthony Edwards literally said, shout out Roddy White, makes like a Roddy White catch and the ball bounces off his foot to keep it in bounds. Like they've got enough athleticism to match San Antonio's. They've got enough speed. They've got enough length. And I still think San Antonio's lack of playoff experience, it didn't hurt them at all against Portland because that was another mostly inexperienced team, and the series was short. Game six, game seven. The fact that Minnesota's been to the conference finals each of the last 2 years, it's going to show. It's going to show in those two games. Even if I think they can win tomorrow, but even if they lose, I'm confident they'll win at home on game six, and I think then they can take it in San Antonio in game seven. And San Antonio had a tremendous opportunity to go up 3-1 last night, and Wemby got himself kicked out of the game. He cost him the game, and he might cost him this series. 310-840-4910. Second biggest takeaway from the weekend: the Knicks are winning the NBA title. And the Oklahoma City Thunder be damned. And the Pistons and the Cavs and everybody else be damned. Because the Knicks have finally found the formula. They have found the formula. And I'll say it. As somebody that has a lifelong's worth of love and respect and appreciation for what Tom Thibodeau did for this Knicks franchise, taking them from the dirt, from the dumpster, the butt of everybody's jokes, and rising them up, building them up, molding them into a playoff contender, it can never be forgotten, because the Knicks wouldn't be where they are right now without the last 4 or 5 years that they had Tibbs coaching this team. But as a diehard Knicks fan, I said it before the season ended last year when they lost the first two games at home to the Pacers, And the day they got eliminated, I said, I think it's time to move on from Tibbs. I had people tell, oh, you're nuts. You're an animal. You're not a real fan. You want to go back to the way things were, that grass ain't always greener. I said, okay. Okay. Let's find out who's right. And now I got many of my same fellow Knicks fans and a lot of folks that talk ball and a lot of people that would like to see the Knicks lose saying, hey, you know what, Pat? Mike Brown's a damn good coach. Mike Brown might be the coach that this team needed. And I didn't hear it in the regular season because despite 53 wins, the Knicks finished third in the Eastern Conference behind Boston, behind Detroit. There's plenty of criticism to be found during the regular season. I didn't hear it. I'm only starting to hear it now in the last couple days here. Wow, Mike Brown, what a coach. Look at this offense. And so they needed to make that move. And look, they got to get to the finals first. You can't lose in the conference finals and say that Mike Brown was better than Tom Thibodeau, but I mean, come on, look at this offense. Look at this offense, and it's subtle adjustments, right? Because it's the same Knicks team for the most part. It's the same starting lineup. Brunson, Cat, OG, Josh Hart, Mikal Bridges. It's the same starting lineup. This starting lineup was not capable of doing what the Knicks have done last year. And it had nothing to do with the matchup because they struggled to put away a very young, inexperienced Pistons team a year ago. And yeah, they had the great feat of beating the Celtics. I still think the Knicks would have beaten the Celtics no matter what in the second round. I mean, and Tatum wasn't 100% anyway, so good luck getting through another series like that. He would have risked re-injuring his Achilles or something else. They sweep the Sixers, and you could say, oh, well, Philly wasn't that good of a team. Philly beat Boston in the first round. And before Tatum even got hurt and had to miss Game 7, they got that to a Game 7. The Knicks are breaking or tying NBA records. That the league hasn't been around for 20 years. The league hasn't been around for 60 years. The league's been around for about 80 years. The Knicks are breaking or tying playoff records on a nightly basis now. Since they were down 2-1 against the Atlanta Hawks, a switch flipped. A switch flipped. This offense is operating at peak efficiency. All their screens are done with purpose, not just going through the motions. Jalen Brunson has been a willing facilitator. And yes, we know that Brunson can score when needed, but taking some of the pressure off of him, putting a lot more on Karl-Anthony Towns, and I still think they could put more on the shoulders of Karl-Anthony Towns. He needs to do more scoring. He needs to be more aggressive. Now, he's becoming kind of the point center, right? Like a second point guard for this team. Because they're giving him the ball and they're letting him attack. And they're saying, all right, if somebody doubles you, pass it, kick it out to the corner. If not, take that freaking thing to the hoop, big man. And I still think Karl-Anthony Towns has more to be unlocked in his game. But he had 9 assists in the first half yesterday. 9! Like you're from Germany. 9. He had 9 assists. I mean, the Knicks beat the Atlanta Hawks by 60 points, basically. That was an NBA. They tied an NBA record for the largest lead at halftime in a postseason game. Yesterday against the Sixers, they hit 11 threes in the first quarter. That tied an NBA playoff record. They had 18 threes in the first half. That tied an NBA playoff record. They've won 7 straight games, 6 of them by double digits, 4 of them by at least 29 points. They are decimating the opposition. And I hope it's Detroit. I hope the Pistons win this series because as a Knicks fan, I want to see them do the exact same thing they did to the Celtics last year. Boston swept the Knicks in the regular season and they smoked them on 3 of the 4 occasions. And the Knicks knocked them out. This year, the Pistons swept the Knicks in the regular season. 3 games, they crushed them every single time. And I want the Knicks to knock them out. And I think they will. And if it's Cleveland, I'll be laughing my way to the NBA Finals. Okay, Pat, sure. The Knicks get to the Finals. So what? You're not winning a title. Well, if it's Oklahoma City, which I expect it to be, because they're the best team, they got the best defense, the Knicks' offense can break down Oklahoma City's defense. The Knicks have the size, right? Oklahoma City's got Hartenstein and Chet Holmgren. The Knicks have Karl-Anthony Towns and Mitchell Robinson. And you want to try the hack of Mitch. The Sixers tried it yesterday. Mitchell Robinson's starting to hit some free throws now. You better look out. Mitchell Robinson's starting to hit his free throws. That's a real dangerous proposition. Oh, let's just foul Mitchell Robinson. He can't make free throws. Guess again. Both of them in your eye hole on a couple of the possessions yesterday. And the best thing about sweeping the Sixers is that most likely OG Anunoby's good to go for game one now. It's not even like there's a risk of injury here. It's not even like, oh, well, the Knicks might be down a guy. And they played those last two games without OG Anunoby, and you couldn't even tell the difference. And the second biggest reason why I think the Knicks will beat the Thunder, or if I'm, God forbid, wrong, and it is the Spurs, it's because of the Knicks bench. Something that they didn't have under Tom Thibodeau, they have now. They have guys that can come off the bench and score 20. Deuce McBride yesterday, I mean, hitting threes in his sleep. Landry Shamet in game three, hitting threes in his sleep. Mitchell Robinson, who's still one of the best on and off ball defending bigs that can defend point guards and twos and threes in addition to centers, coming off the bench. The Knicks have a bunch of dogs on this roster. And sometimes you have to learn how to lose before you can win. The Knicks have learned how to lose. In the second round, 2 years in a row. Last year in the conference finals. Not anymore. Not anymore. Not without. And look, Mikal Bridges is, I mean, up until literally a couple of weeks ago, I was still in my, I would wake up screaming out of my sleep. I can't believe the Knicks traded 5 first round picks when they could have held on to that and had Giannis. Mikal Bridges, maybe he was just saving it for the playoffs. Because he's looked pretty damn good lately. Efficient. Hitting his mid-range shots. Hitting his threes now. Not just completely useless. Like he was in the first couple games of that Atlanta series. I shouldn't say maybe he was saving it for the playoffs because he was dreadful in that series. So the first couple against Atlanta. But since game 4 of that Hawks series, the last 7 games, Mikal Bridges has been phenomenal. He's been phenomenal. In the last 5 games, Mikal Bridges, 24 points, 17 points, 18 points, 23 points, 12 points. He shot 64% from the field for the entire series against Philadelphia. This isn't a guy that just dunks and hits layups. Mikal Bridges is basically shoots a mid-range jumper almost every time he gets the ball, or it's a catch-and-shoot three. And he shot 64% from the field against the Sixers. And if you go back the last 5 games, he is shooting nearly 70%. That doesn't make sense. It doesn't make any sense. The last couple of years, injuries have played a big factor in the Knicks' demise. Doesn't seem to be that way anymore. So I think the Knicks are winning an NBA title this year for the first time in 53 years, and I don't care if they have to go up against the Thunder or anybody else in the NBA Finals. 310-840-4910 is the phone number to join the show. We'll take a quick break. When we come back, why karma is a very real thing, as we saw it unfold in the NBA draft lottery yesterday. Plus, my thoughts on the Canadian Sabres series, and what a way to start Sunday Night Football this year in the NFL. We got some schedule leaks coming out here ahead of the Big Daddy on Thursday. I'm Pat Boyle. 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
21: You ever wonder why the same cold virus makes some people so sick and others not sick at all? Well, according to an interesting new study out of Yale School of Medicine, one key factor is how quickly the cells in their noses, called nasal cells, respond to the virus and contain it. It's called the interferon response, and it can vary for different people. Now, when that response gets inhibited, it can trigger a different reaction, which leads to excessive mucus production and inflammation. In other words, a cold that is a lot more miserable. Of course, there are other factors at play: your genetics, any underlying conditions, immunity, from vaccinations or previous infections. If you are trying really hard not to get sick, high-quality masks, they can be very effective. Also, good old-fashioned hand washing. And remember not to touch your face. I'm Dr. Sanjay Gupta, helping you live a better life.
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0: Welcome back, BetMGM tonight, Westwood One Sports. I'm Pat Boyle, and the phone number to join the show is 310-840-4910. Again, that's 310-840-4910. BetMGM players will receive an Any Sport Parlay Boost token. To use the Parlay Boost token, add a parlay wager made up of any sport wagers to your bet slip and activate the token. If you win your wager that was made with that token, you will receive extra winnings. All right, let's get you a scoreboard update here. Then we'll get to some of your texts. We'll get to some of your tweets. If you want to call the show, it's 310-840-4910. They just started the third quarter. Game four between the Pistons and the Cavaliers. Pistons up 2-1 in this series. They win this tonight. They can try to close it out at home on Wednesday. It's 56-54 now. Cleveland just scored the opening bucket of the second half here. It was 56-52 at half. I mean, Tobias Harris continues to be the Robin to Cade Cunningham's Batman. And Tobias Harris is having a tremendous game again here tonight. 14 points, 8 rebounds, and 2 steals at half for Detroit. And he scored 20-plus in 8 straight games. That might be 9 after tonight. Cade Cunningham does have 12 points and 5 assists. Maybe most importantly, only 1 turnover so far for Detroit. And then how about the performance off the bench for Caris LeVert? 17 points. Here's what Caris LeVert has done the entire postseason so far. I'm just going to read you off his points by game, and we'll go recent and backtrack to the beginning of the playoffs. Here's his points. 6, 8, 0, 0, 2, 2, 2, 4, 3. Caris LeVert, 17 at the half. What a time to step up. Meanwhile, for Cleveland, Jim Harden, 15 points in the first half to go with 7 assists. He is stepping up. Now, can he step up in the clutch like he did in Game 3 on Saturday? And then Donovan Mitchell, who had just 4 points at halftime. He didn't score until about 5 minutes left to go in the second quarter. Well, Spida quickly getting into the act here. He just hit another 3. It's a quick, I think Donovan Mitchell has all 8 points here in the third quarter for the Cavaliers. He's got 12 now for the game. It's an 8-0 run to start the second half for Cleveland. They now lead 60-56. They were down by 4 at the half. They're now up by 4 here after a chaotic first 90 seconds. Puts them in front. Timeout Detroit. So there you go. There's your up-to-the-minute analysis and update here of Cavaliers Pistons. Spida has woken up Donovan Mitchell with a quick 8 points to start the second half. All right, on the ice, the Minnesota Wild are saying, oh, hold on just a minute. Everybody's picked to win the Stanley Cup. Not so fast. It was 1-0 Wild after they dominated Game 3 against the Avalanche to make it a 2-1 series deficit. They're trying to tie the series up at 2. They did lead 1-0, but just minutes ago, Nazem Kadri, who the Avalanche got back in a trade at the deadline this year, scored on the power play to tie it up at 1. That's where we stand, 1-1 right now, 9 minutes to go in the second period. All right, let's get to some of your texts and tweets here. You can tweet me at PatBoyle44, and we have Brian Geltzeiler on the show earlier tonight. And we were talking about what the Wizards should do with the number one pick. And Brad, my co-host, asked him if maybe the Wizards should think about trading it. And Geltzeiler did a great job. Basically, he'll take any scenario, throw at him, and he'll go through the possibilities. And, you know, he did say, you know, that you, something you got to listen to. You have to pick up the phone and listen to see what kind of offer you're going to get. Because if it's a Godfather deal, you might not be able to turn it down. And so Sports God tweets in, nope, Pat Boyle 44. Geltz sounds good, but Wizards have one option. Take AJ, meaning AJ DeBonza. Everyone needs to stop trying to ruin the Wizards' moment. They have the opportunity to take their MJ, Kobe, D-Wade, Ant-Man, franchise-altering player that'll lead them to rings. You don't trade that for Walker effing Kessler or picks. You keep that guy who will likely be 25 to 30 points per game generational talent, unless the Bucks want to give Giannis or the Nuggets want to give Joker. Yeah, again, I don't think Brian Geltzeiler was actually saying that the Wizards should trade the number one pick. They probably should keep it and take A.J. DeBonsa, but he did say, again, that's something you have to listen to. And after the Washington Wizards have done so many things wrong here over the last several years, why would you not at least pick up the phone and see what teams want to give you? If it's anything less than a trade that you simply can't say, maybe it is Giannis. You're telling me then you have Giannis, Anthony Davis, Trae Young? I still think Trae Young's a losing basketball player. I still think Anthony Davis is always damaged. But if you can get Giannis, I'll tell you what, Giannis is a more sure thing than A.J. DeBonsa, at least right now. At least for a couple of years. You would have to listen. Anyway, we got some texts coming through. Chuck from Alabama says, you guys were 0-for on Friday. He's referencing to our Let's Go Streaking segment where everybody on the crew picks a batter to get a hit. Yes, we did go 0-for. I think it was the first time in the 5 weeks of doing the segment that we did. And Chuck from Alabama says, well, I hit. Langoliers came through. Tonight, Ildemaris Vargas gets a hit. And by the way, suspend Wemby's. Well, he said Wendy. I think he meant to say Wemby. By the way, suspend Wemby's ass 1 game and a fine. Yeah, I said last segment, I think Victor Wembanyama should be suspended for Game 5, but he's not going to be, and he's not even getting a fine. As for Chuck from Alabama's pick for a player to get a hit, Ildemaris Vargas, let's see if he is on the right track there, because I know the Diamondbacks game has already started, and Ildemaris Vargas is 0-for-2, so he might only have one at the top of the seventh. He might only have... He's leading off the next inning, so he'll probably get 2 more cracks here. But Chuck, nothing like sending, you know, he did that the other night with Langoliers too. Nothing like making your pick for a game that's already started. But he's 0-for-2, so again, you're getting better value. And yes, Shai Langoliers did get a hit on Friday, and all of us went 0-for. I will say this, Chandler Simpson got a hit in his first at-bat for the Rays. That was my pick. Monty's going with Rafael Devers, going up against the Dodgers tonight. And let's see how Brad and Combs are doing, because I think they both picked a couple of Rangers here. Let's see. Combs had Corey Seager, and Brad had Jock Peterson. And so far, Corey Seager's 0-for-3, and Jock Peterson's 0-for-1. Damn. And again, that's a 1-0 game in the top of the seventh. So we'll see if Combs and Brad can get it going here. But I hit with Chandler Simpson, and again, Rafael Devers for Monty later tonight in the show. We got a text from a 774 number that says Knicks own the Sixers and turned their building into MSG South. Yeah, look, I mean, they really did. It was embarrassing. Embarrassing. It was pathetic to watch, really. You know, people, and I live in this city now. I'm a New Jersey guy at heart, New York City sports teams at heart. I live with my girlfriend in Philly. I still do shows, by the way, on WFAN in New York. I'm still doing Yankee postgame shows this year. My loyalty will never switch, but I do reside for the time being in Philadelphia. And people say this is a sports town, best sports town. I mean, your building got completely invaded and taken over. And now, forget about Game 4 yesterday. Oh, it was Mother's Day and it was 0-3. You really wanted people to hang on to those tickets? Well, if you're real sports fans, yeah, you would. And Game 3, the Knicks fans ran that building over. That's what happens. You try to geo-restrict Knicks fans from buying tickets. That didn't work. You try donating tickets. Good cause. Didn't work. Joel Embiid begged people not to give up their tickets, said, if you need money, I got you. Yeah, I want to see how many Venmos Joel Embiid sent down. I want to see how much money Joel Embiid actually gave to anybody, any Philadelphia sports fan. I'm not talking about charities that he donates to. I'm talking about just straight up anybody that reached out to him and said, hey, I don't want to sell my, you're telling me not to sell my ticket. Can you help me out? Can you wire me $500, $1,000? I'd like to see how many people that actually happened. I mean, you take a quick look at social media. Go to Awful Announcing, who posted some clips. Knicks fans not only taking over the building afterwards, out on the pavilion, outside the arena, just clowning Sixers fans. And I don't condone any kind of violence or, you know, saying, you know, obviously anything you're not supposed to be saying beyond the lines of just some good old-fashioned heckling. But, like, imagine being a Sixers fan that goes to that game, watching your team get destroyed. The game's over at the first quarter, and the Knicks are, like, tying NBA playoff records. And then walking outside and just having Knicks fans like swarm. It's all just blue and orange. And you're just getting like Knicks in four. Or like trust the process. I saw a lot of clips like Knicks fans going trust the like just nonstop. It was phenomenal. Phenomenal. We got a 708 number tweeting in, Pat, we need more of Combs yelling at you. Well, good news, we'll do hot or cold in about 40 minutes from now, so you'll probably get some of that, so don't you worry. 310-840-4910 is the number to join the show. All right, you want to get in some more texts, tweets, and calls, tweet me at PatBoyle44. You could text or call the show at 310-840-4910. We'll get to more of your stuff when we come back, and I'll also give you more of my takes from the weekend. I'll pay off that tease, why karma is real. You saw it yesterday. I'm Pat Boyle. This is BetMGM Tonight right here on Westwood One Sports.
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read on the latest in the NBA postseason. I got to swap out my tab here on my computer. I have the NBA trade machine up because I was having a ball earlier this afternoon putting together some potential Giannis Antetokounmpo trades. We'll maybe get to that a little bit later on in the program. But let's do this. Let's keep you up to speed with

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1: 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Jacob Townsend with you on this Tuesday morning. Bud will be with us as always on a Tuesday coming up in the 7 o'clock hour. Also at 8:10 this morning, Lang Whitaker is going to join us. Lang, who wrote the book, I'd have to say now, 13, 14 years ago, in the time of Bobby Cox, the Atlanta Braves, their manager, my couch, 2 decades, and me. Lang has obviously been most well known for covering the NBA, specifically for the Memphis Grizzlies for the last several years. But he was a Braves fan, is a Braves fan, and he's going to join us at 8:10, hour number 3, to talk about his book. We'll do that there at 8:10 there in the final hour as he'll join us then. And the book was written in 2011, so 15 years ago is when the book came out there about Bobby Cox at Lang Road. So we'll touch on that there coming up in hour number 3 there with Lang. We'll hit a few more things there on Bobby's passing from over the weekend there in hour number 3 as well. Birthdays, obviously, with Bud coming up in the final hour of the show. I want to touch on some different things here this morning about the college football playoff conversation, because when you look at it, there's a lot of different arguments out there about the college football playoff expansion. And there's a lot of argument from the folks who would say that they are pro-expansion, whether that's the 16 or even the 24 teams, whichever one. They would argue, hey, look, we went to 12 teams and the regular season wasn't hurt. It made more games matter in the regular season. We'll talk about that note. We'll talk about some other notes there as well in those arguments. Also, Lane Kiffin made some news on Monday. If you saw the pictures from a few weeks ago, you knew that Vanity Fair, the magazine, was doing a feature, an article, or whatever you want to call it there, a magazine piece on Lane Kiffin. It was released on Monday, and there were some real interesting comments from Lane inside there about why it's easier to recruit at LSU than at Ole Miss. Well, there's the simple reason you're recruiting at LSU compared to Ole Miss, right? Now, that's not why he said it. That wasn't the example he used. We'll dive into what he said coming up there later on this morning as well. Paul Feinbaum made some waves in the state of Tennessee last week when he was on a show I guess it was Wednesday or Thursday of last week, and he said he doesn't think the direction that Tennessee football is going under Josh Heupel is in the right direction. We'll touch on that as well coming up as we continue here on the Morning Monster. Your phone calls are welcome at 423-477-1064, 423-477-1064. That's toll-free outside the Tri-Cities at 866-333-WXSN. That's 866-333-9976. You can also contact me on X at Jacob G. Townsend. That's on X at Jacob G. Townsend. All right. So we roll along here on this Tuesday morning. Let's start off with those Paul Feinbaum comments from a couple of weeks ago. So he was on the Crane and Company show. It's a YouTube podcast, college football driven show. Jake Crane's a guy, I believe it's based out of Alabama. I could be wrong on that, but we're going to assume it is with the first statement I made. And they've been with a couple of different outlets over the years, including they were with Colin Cowherd and his Volume Network not that long ago. But now I believe they're with On3 is where they are now with, therefore, Crane and Company a couple of years back is where they moved over there to that outlet. So when Paul Feinbaum was on the show last Thursday, he made the comments And we're going to play him for you here in just a moment about what he had to say there about Josh Heupel, about the fact of the direction that Tennessee is under Josh Heupel, and whether it's going in the right direction. Now, let's set the scene here with what we know about the situation. Josh Heupel came in heading into the 2021 season. Nobody knew what to expect coming off 3-7 in 2020. A lot of new faces, obviously, after the Jeremy Pruitt run. Starts off the season with Joe Milton, doesn't work. They go to Hendon Hooker. Hendon gives them some life. They still end up only going 7-6. They lose to Purdue in the Music City Bowl in overtime. But still, it felt like, hey, that year was still a little bit overachieving compared to what your roster was and compared to what you had left. Then year two happens. 2022, you burst on the scene undefeated. You beat Pittsburgh on the road. You beat Florida. You beat Alabama, obviously, 52-49. You do all those things. You're number one in the first college football playoff rankings in early November. You then lose on the road at Georgia. You had the debilitating loss on the road at South Carolina. Obviously, the game that Hendon Hooker got injured in, but that game was already over by the time that happened. But still, you lost your quarterback and maybe the Heisman favorite at that point. You, though, still with Joe Milton, came back, beat Vanderbilt, beat Clemson in the Orange Bowl, finished the year 11-2. Milton comes back in 2023. Still some people going, hey, does this team still have a chance to compete at the top of the SEC? No more Hendon Hooker. He's gone. Milton's chance again. And it doesn't quite fit. They play fine early on. They beat Virginia in Nashville. But they lose to Florida early in September, in Gainesville. They lose to Alabama in a game where they led at halftime and should have been leading even greater at halftime there for them, but went on to lose after they got shut out in the second half in Tuscaloosa. They then also lost, they also lost that season to, I'm trying to think who the other losses were that year. They beat Texas A&M, I know, but they had some losses on that record that season to where you go, this team just didn't quite have it. They didn't have the offensive firepower to take that next step, as they had lost also down the stretch there for them in 2023. But they beat Iowa in the bowl game. I remember that, obviously, but I'm trying to think what was the other losses there in 2023, because they ended up going 9-4 after the Iowa victory. But we'll get to the Iowa game, because you lose to Florida, you lose to Alabama. Oh, yeah, they lost to, obviously, Georgia, but they also lost to Missouri. That was the year they lost on the road in Missouri 36-7, where they scored the one touchdown in the first half to play that Dante Thornton got hurt on and then got hammered. That's the Eli Drinkwitz, we stand on business game. As he leaned in as doing the handshake with Josh Heupel after the game, he goes, we stand on business, Josh, and runs off. Missouri won 10 games and won the Cotton Bowl. They stood on business. They won. They didn't like the fact that they felt Tennessee ramped the score on them the year prior in Knoxville. And so you go 9-4, but you don't let Joe Milton play the bowl game. That was sort of the story that at the time was Joe Milton was opting out. Joe Milton wasn't opting out of the bowl game. Joe Milton was told, we're not playing you in the bowl game. It was, hey, Joe, we're not going to play you because we're going to give the keys. We want Nico to get his chance here just so we can see what he looks like on the field before we give him the keys for 2024. Well, Tennessee wins the bowl game 35-0 over Iowa. They finished 9-4. Now what are you going to look like going into the 2024? Year four for Heupel, but year one for Nico Iamaleava, your high-paid quarterback. Well, it looked great early on. They pound Chattanooga in the first game of the season. They pound North Carolina State in the neutral site game in Charlotte in week two. You blow away Kent State 71-0. You're three games in. Your defense hasn't given up a touchdown. You're scoring 50-plus points a game. You're rising up the rankings all the way up to number six as you're heading to Norman to go play a top 15 Oklahoma team. Big game on ABC. Your first time there on ABC as a SEC game. And then you win the game, but you left sort of coming away going, you won the game, yes, but was there some other, what else was happening here? Why did you only win it 25-15? You were controlling this game. Your defense was controlling this game. Oklahoma had to change quarterbacks in the game. And yet, something just didn't feel right. You didn't take any chances on offense really the entire night. And Josh Heupel for the game was sort of like, yeah, we just knew we didn't need to take any more chances on offense. Okay, no, you didn't need to. But when was that the prerequisite for you, Josh? Because in 2022, you didn't need to. You didn't need to take more chances on the road at LSU, but you did. You didn't need to take more chances in the Orange Bowl against Clemson, but you did. So why didn't you on the road to Oklahoma? In a game you would have thought Josh would have had a little bit of extra kick in him to really lay it to the Sooners. Well, what we found out was it wasn't this, well, we didn't need to. It was, well, we're not sure we could trust it. Yeah, we scored 70 points against Chattanooga and Kent State. And yeah, we scored 50-plus against a team that ended up barely making a bowl game for North Carolina State. But we didn't know if we could do that against Oklahoma, was what Josh Heupel was telling us. And then obviously they went into a bye week, came out of the bye week, traveled to an Arkansas team that could barely score at all during the entire season. And what happened? Tennessee lost 19-14. That's the Nico Iamaleava running out of bounds on the last play of the game. Then they come home. They beat a bad Florida team, but needing overtime to do it. This is that stretch where you're going, oh, wow, this team can't score in the first half at all. They had the third Saturday in October. How are they going to be able to score enough against Alabama? You know, they were able to. They got the win 24-17. Then Kentucky, another bad team, comes in, can't score in the first half. Rally second half, you win by 10. Mississippi State, terrible team. Year one for Jeff Lebby. Nico Iamaleava gets hurt at the end of the first half. He doesn't play the second half. You still win 33-14. Then you go to Athens. Nico coming off the injury, going against a top 15 Georgia team that was coming off their biggest loss on the road with Ole Miss. They're on the ropes. They need something to go their way to sort of get back in the SEC championship conversation and even the college football playoff conversation. And Georgia just really rocks you. You only lose by 14, but man, they felt like they were really rocking you 31-17. And then you beat UTEP 56-0. You beat Vanderbilt 36-23 in comeback fashion in Nashville. You go 10-2, you make the college football playoff, but we all know how that goes in Columbus, losing 42-17, and it feels like that score doesn't quite tell the full story. So you go to the playoff, you're 10-3, you have one of the best defenses in the country, you have one of the best players in the country, and you're running back Dylan Sampson, but your quarterback that was the highly touted recruit didn't quite play like it. He was fine, he wasn't bad, he wasn't great either. And then spring of 2025 happens, where there was already rumblings even after the end of the season, after losing to Ohio State, was, hey, is Nico going in the portal? Is Nico going to go in the portal? What's going on here? Why is Nico? And then the spring practice happens, and he doesn't show up for the Orange and White game. The day before, he doesn't even show up for practice the last couple of days, and he's done. He's gone. He's off to UCLA. You bring in Joey Aguilar. There's real questions about what you're going to look like. What was the quarterback position going to be like? And Joey Aguilar played well. You're still able to get to 8 wins in a regular season. Now, your losses, you should have beat Georgia. You were right there against Alabama in the first half and played a terrible second half. Oklahoma should have been a win. Vanderbilt, you got housed at home by Vanderbilt at the end of the season. And then you lose to Illinois in the bowl game to fall to 8-5. Is that enough to say, if you're Paul Feinbaum, when we play the audio here in a minute, that now, after that season, it doesn't feel like things are going in the right direction? Now, are there real points to where I think you can point out problems? I mean, not even problems are the right word. That you have the Nico situation happen. You have the Boo Carter situation happen last summer that stretched into the season. You now have this Chas Coleman situation happening this spring that's still obviously unknown of what the result will be of that there for the Penn State transfer. Now, I think it says a lot about the culture that Josh Heupel has created that actually those things I don't think you can really point to as things that cratered a season for Tennessee. At least not yet. What we don't know is, we don't know who the quarterback is for 2026. Is that the reason why it's the wrong direction? Is because they didn't get Sam Levitt? They didn't get Ty Simpson? Because I do think we're having a real different conversation about this offseason if they had a proven quarterback in that spot. If Joey Aguilar had won his lawsuit and came back, I think we're having a different conversation this offseason. Now, that schedule's still tough. Let's be honest. The schedule is still tough. But would we really be worried about going to Atlanta and playing a also unproven QB in Georgia Tech if you had a proven quarterback? Not so sure. Kennesaw State, obviously know that. You'd be real confident about being 3-0. You may still be real confident, but you'd be even more confident about being 3-0. Now, I don't know if you had a proven QB, if the feelings about the Texas game be any different, but either way, that you still would have the proven QB at home against the Longhorns. Auburn, Arkansas, even Alabama at home, you've beat them two straight times in Neyland. South Carolina on the road, Kentucky, all five of those games, even including Alabama, I think people would go, yeah, but you still got this QB, you got Levitt, you got Simpson, you got Aguilar. I think people would feel okay about it. A&M on the road, LSU at home with a new QB, a new head coach. If you had Levitt and they don't, who knows what the future holds there for LSU. Vanderbilt on the road with life after Diego Pavia, maybe starting a true freshman in Jared Curtis. I think you're looking at a very different conversation about this season if you knew you had a proven commodity at quarterback. And I think more than anything, that's what Paul Feinbaum was driving at in these comments to Crane and Company last Thursday.
2: And I bring Josh Heupel up. I like him. He has made the playoffs one time, but he's been there, what, 4 or 5 years? And it feels like the program is going in the wrong direction. That should not happen. And it's a very bad sign for a name brand program. And maybe I'm old school enough to still believe that Tennessee is one of those schools that should always be at or near the top. But the end of last season was a complete disaster. Losing at home to Oklahoma, and they also lost at home to Vanderbilt. Badly lost a bowl game. It was you can't let that happen. And then you know they got some bad luck in court, losing Aguilar. But they don't have a quarterback. And you guys all tell me how you can win in the SEC without a quarterback.
3: That's my biggest worry. That's why when I went on your show, you asked me who I'm the most concerned about. That's the team that
4: you got to poison the other team if you want to win. Well, I think Tennessee this year, I think they're going to look a lot more like the team, well, especially on the defensive side of the ball, that made it to the playoffs. I think Tennessee is going to be a defensive-led team this year, which you're not used to seeing.
3: It smells like 8-4, 7-5.
4: If they win 8 and you're a Tennessee fan, you should be absolutely jacked.
3: Which they won't.
1: That is some comments there from the rest of the guys on the show there on Crane and Cone there on 3 last Thursday. The lower third, if you watch the video, says college football's most overrated coach. That was sort of the subject line to the Josh Heupel point there by Paul Feinbaum. Was they were talking about college football's most overrated coach, and then he threw in Josh Heupel and drove in those points there about Josh Heupel. End of last season disaster? Yes. But I think it's one thing to say it was a disaster and then did he just sort of throw up his hands and do nothing about it? It was a disaster. Their defense was terrible. And then he made changes. Right or wrong, he fired Tim Banks, who was the defensive coordinator 2 years ago when they had one of the 10 best defenses in the country and the defense carried them to the college football playoff. They sent him packing and they brought in the guy that beat their tail in Columbus and won the national championship as a defensive coordinator and Jim Knowles and brought in a few new pieces to that defensive side of the coaching staff. He changed up his strength and conditioning program, firing a guy that had been with him since UCF and brought in a guy that, oh, wait, what had he done the night before he was hired? Oh, he was the strength and conditioning coach for the national champion Indiana Hoosiers. Not assistant strength and conditioning coach, not an underling there on their staff. No, no, no. He was the head of their strength and conditioning program that Kurt Cignetti and everyone around Bloomington kept giving credit upon credit upon credit to. I think if he had his head in the sand, I'd go, yeah, maybe you got a point here. But the fact is, he finally made changes to his staff that he never had before. And then, when he did so, he then went out and got big-name hires. Now, big-name hires don't always work. They're flashy, doesn't mean they always have substance. They're a little more crackle than pop. But with that in mind, he went out there and got a top-name defensive coordinator that most people believe is a really good defensive coordinator in Jim Knowles. Now, the old line about Jim Knowles is it takes a couple years for him to get that defense settled. It did at Duke. It did at Oklahoma State. It did at Ohio State. We never did really see it at Penn State when he was there for only 1 year. But what he does have at Tennessee that he didn't have in those spots is he has a staff that already knows his defense, and he has players who he brought in the portal from both Penn State and Ohio State who already know his defense as well. That there's not going to be a learning curve with those guys. And that those can also be guys who are extra teachers of his defense to the new guys to his defense. Not just new guys to Tennessee, but even guys who are returning to Tennessee that are new to his defense. That's why there's some hope about this defense. Now, I don't know if I agree with the last comments by the guy there. That wasn't Jake Crane. I don't know who that is. That's some other guy on the show. But that he said that maybe this is a team that's like a couple years ago that's defensive led. I don't know if they're going to be that good. If you're trying to rely on this defense to lead your team, I think there will be problems with this team. Because you were defensive led in 2024 because you had a top 10 defense. Now, I think this defense will be greatly improved from a year ago when you were one of the worst, if not the worst defense in the SEC. I don't believe you're going to be a bottom half defense in the conference. I do believe you'll be a top half defense. I think this defense is going to be a little bit more closer to what you had in 2023, where you had a good defense. Sometimes it goes undervalued how good that defense was in 2023. They were not as good as 24, but they still were a quality defense. You were top 50 in statistics. You were top 2 and 3 in certain specific statistics across the conference. You weren't top 2 or 3 in everything like you were in 24, but you were top 2 or 3 in specific things. You are great at specific things for that team. And with that in mind, I think this is a team that can be similar to that 23 team on defense. Now, what held you back in 23 was your quarterback position. Just call it what it was. Joe Milton held that team back. Is that what's going to hold back this team again? Whether that's George McIntyre or if that's Faison Brandon. Is it going to be the quarterback that's going to hold this team back in 2026, just like Milton did in 2023? You have a running back that I think still most people believe in DeShawn Bishop. You brought in Javon Gordon there as the transfer as your number two. You have an offensive line that you would think has another year under their belt for most positions. David Sanders now moving into his rightful position as left tackle. A wide receiver core that you're replacing your top one in Chris Brazel, who was a day two pick in the NFL draft by the Carolina Panthers. Now, who's going to step up in that role? Mike Matthews, Braylon Staley, and then who's going to be the third? Your tight ends group sort of was your biggest disappointment last year. That kind of goes unnoticed from 2025. That was a position group that was billed as terrific going into the year. Miles Kitzelman, Ethan Davis, you got the young guys in Jake Van Dorselaer and Deson Brahm. Well, they're all kind of busts. Injuries, Van Dorselaer's drop against Oklahoma. He ends up transferring. Where's he end up at? Oklahoma. What a world. But you got Kitzelman graduated. You have Ethan Davis and Brahm back. We'll see what happens. I still think this program is in the right direction under Josh Heupel. I need to see the bottom fall out before I start painting the picture of they're going in the wrong direction. I need to see the bottom fall off, and I haven't seen that yet. I've seen 7, 11, 9, 10, 8. I've seen fairly good consistency there. So I don't quite buy the wrong direction tale that I'm hearing there by Josh Heupel in Tennessee. Because I still think there's the possibility this team's really good. I think that is a possibility. What's the most likely possibility? They're probably 8-4 again. That's probably the most likely possibility. Is that they're about 8-4 again? Maybe they win the bowl game, get the 9 wins. Maybe they don't. It's 8-5 for a second straight season. And if that's the case, then yeah, we're talking about a different story going into 2027. We're talking about a program that probably needs to take a next step. And if not, then what are you waiting for? If it doesn't happen with this group of quarterbacks that you brought in, where it was billed as you brought in Nico, Merklinger, McIntyre, Brandon. 4 straight years you had four-star QBs at least. If not four stars, there were five-star QBs coming in out of high school. And you were going to get, at this point in time, you saw 1 year of Nico. You never saw Mark Linger start. He's now at UConn. We don't know if we're going to get McIntyre or Brandon this year. And if it's not McIntyre this year, we now know that it's never going to be McIntyre. And then if you don't get pop out of Brandon, what happened? What happened with the quarterback wizard and the quarterbacks? Those are questions that are still out there. I just don't think we're there yet in anywhere close to having an answer or even saying something even terribly negative about the entire thing at this point in time when it comes to Josh Heupel in Tennessee. 6:36 here on this Tuesday morning as we continue. We may have some more of that coming up tomorrow with some numbers there on a Wednesday morning as we continue here on the Morning Monster. When we return after the break, college football playoff expansion continues to be a major point of conversation this spring. It is that time of the year where the spring meetings happen for conferences. The ACC's is this week. The Big Ten's is next week. The SEC's is in Destin Beach, Florida. A lot of the people fighting for playoff expansion, whether that's the 16 or 24 teams, talk about, well, it makes the regular season, look at all these games, it makes matter. I talked about this a little bit a couple of weeks ago. I guess it was probably last week. I want to push back on that some more. Want to hit on that a little bit more there coming up, and we're going to do that also with Bud coming up in the second hour of the show as well as we roll along here on a Tuesday.
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16: Temperatures in the 30s and 40s, but we'll enjoy a nice warm-up through the morning, mid-60s at noontime, and mid-70s this afternoon. Perfect May Day. Mid-70s again tomorrow, but we have a chance of showers and storms back on Wednesday afternoon. Could see a few isolated strong storms across southwest Virginia. From Storm Team Love Weather, I'm meteorologist Jeremy Eisenhoff.
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1: 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So, we've talked a lot about college football playoff expansion as it's been a major point of conversation for really since they went the 12 teams. Ever since they went to 12, everybody's been, well, can we go to 16? Can we go to 24? At one point, remember, it was 14. It was either going to be 14 or 16, and then 14 was thrown out. Two extra teams? No, sir. Not enough. 16 or 24? Tony Petitti, the commissioner of the Big Ten, is who came up with the 24-team idea. Now, he has different models on how to get there. Remember, he has the idea of the play-in game sort of deal. They're inside your league to get to your 6 automatic bids if you're in the SEC or the Big Ten, or your 4 automatic bids in the ACC or the Big 12, or you know, all those different ways that he wants to get in there. Then you get your two group of fives that are confirmed in, and then you obviously, or group of sixes now, and then you have Notre Dame that's sort of locked in as long as, you know, they don't trip over the grass. In a 2014 playoff, how much would Notre Dame not have to lose to get in? Just look at their schedule this year for Notre Dame. They've got a road game at BYU. They've got Miami at home. They're playing Wisconsin at Lambeau in week one, who's clinging to life with their head coach there in Luke Fickell. What the SMU, is SMU a home or a road game this year there for the Irish? Either way, they play SMU, I know. SMU is a home game. So this is what their schedule is this year. Wisconsin at Lambeau, Rice, Michigan State both at home, at Purdue, at North Carolina, Stanford at home, at BYU, Navy at Foxborough, Miami at home, Boston College at home, SMU at home, Syracuse on the road. They have no chance in losing to Wisconsin. And, you know, maybe I shouldn't say no chance. They did lose to Marshall and Northern Illinois in the Marcus Freeman tenure. So I guess there's always a chance something happens. But 9-3 would get them in the 2014 playoff. 9-3 would get them in. You could even make a case 8-4 would get them in. Let's just point out what their three most likely losses are in the schedule. Miami at home, at BYU, and probably SMU at home. That's your three most likely losses. Those are the three probably preseason top 25, or at least three teams that are in the conversation of being the preseason top 25 that are on their schedule. So let's say they lose all three of those games, which means their best win outside of that would be a road win at North Carolina, a neutral site win against Wisconsin, a home win against Michigan State, a road win at Syracuse, like a win over Navy at Gillette Stadium in Foxborough, the home of the Patriots. That's what you'd be looking at in the 2014 playoff as to where that would be what Notre Dame has to do, is just win 9 of those to get in. Because 9-3, Notre Dame is not going to be left out of the top 24 in your rankings. Let's be honest. Let's be serious. That's not going to happen. So, with that in mind, let's just be honest about the fact that Notre Dame then is probably sitting in pretty high cotton on a year-in, year-out basis, where barring the 4-8 Brian Kelly one-year disaster, barring a end-of-the-Charlie-Weiss tenure disaster, you're going to be looking at Notre Dame in the playoff on an annual basis. I saw some odds, and I don't love the odds always from FanDuel or DraftKings or wherever else, but I saw FanDuel had odds on a prospective 2014 playoff this year. The odds of teams making a prospective 2014 playoff in 2026, and Notre Dame's odds were nearly minus 4,000. Nearly minus 4,000. I think the exact number was minus 3,789. Nearly minus 4,000 for Notre Dame to make the 2014 playoff, if there was one this upcoming season. And that would be sort of an annual thing if you had the 2014 playoff. But when we went to 12, the argument was from me and people who were against it, and I still am, that you're damaging the regular season. And that, once again, I said this last week. I said this to Chris Lowe when he was on with us. What was that, last Tuesday? I've said this time and time again. In college football, the regular season is the reward. This is not the NFL. This is not college basketball. This is not the NBA or the MLB or college baseball or college softball or any other sport you want to throw out there, NHL. This is not a sport where the playoff, the postseason, is the end-all, be-all. Now, crowning your national champion is a very important thing. It matters. But the most important thing in the sport is the regular season. It has always had the crowning achievement of saying, oh, the best regular season of sports, college football. Why? Because it was do or die. Win or you're done. in the poll era, in the BCS era, even to an extent in the 14 college football playoff era. Remember, the last year of the 14 playoff, we had a power conference team go 13-0 and say, not enough. I miss those days. I miss the days of less is more. I miss the days of grading with a sharp pencil. I miss the days of seeing teams be upset because they didn't make the playoff, because guess what? They had a rightful reason to be upset. Not because, well, we lost two games, but gosh darn it, we played our tails off. Nobody's playing better than us in November. Hey, we lost three games, but come on, nobody has better recruiting rankings than our roster. And the argument from a lot of people who despised my opinion of the 14 playoff being the right answer, I had a buddy in college who, the day after Ohio State won the national title, the first year the 12 team went, example right here, Jacob, why the 14 playoff didn't work. I went, I disagree entirely with your premise. Because here's the deal. It would not have been a disservice or an injustice to college football that Ohio State did not win the national title in 2024. Because guess what Ohio State did not do? They didn't take care of the business in the regular season. They lost on the road to the Oregon. They lost at home to a shabby Michigan squad and then got mad because they planted their flag in the middle of the field. Now, credit to Ohio State. They got in. And they played with the team that everybody thought they were the entire year, which was the best team, the best all-around team in college football. They finally played like it for four straight games, and they mowed their path to the national championship game, a rightfully deserved national title for the Buckeyes in a 12-team college football playoff era. But if they had not made a 14-team playoff, we could have lived. Why? Because they didn't take care of their business. Last year, Miami made the playoff, last team in, made the national title game, last team in. An example of why a playoff expansion works and it's great. Wrong. Because guess what? Miami lost to two unranked teams. I miss the days of when that was too much. I miss the days of when that would have been disqualifying. I miss the days of when that would have been a kick out of town. Win your league, fine. Your league's not being represented in our championship. You're not worthy. You're not enough. But that's not the answer anymore. And the argument is, well, guess what? Kansas and Colorado 2 years ago now matters in a college football playoff conversation. Heck, North Texas and Tulane now mattered in a college football playoff conversation. Troy and James Madison now mattered in a college football playoff conversation. You're right, it did. But guess what didn't matter? Ohio State, Michigan. Indiana, Ohio State. Alabama, Georgia. You're giving up the idea that you're only gaining games that matters in a college football playoff expansion is ludicrous, because those games no longer have the college football playoff implications. Now, when I say they don't matter, I'm not meaning that they're not important games. They are still. They very well still matter to their fan bases, and hopefully always will carry a heavier burden on top of them, as they should. But they have no playoff implications anymore. And those games will only be tacked on in more years to not mattering the same way, with more playoff expansion in the forthcoming in the years to come. We'll touch more on that with Bud when he joins us there in hour number two. He'll be with us there coming up in just a few moments. As we continue, it's the Morning Monster at 6:55 on a Tuesday on 640 the BXSM.
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16: Beautiful Tuesday here. 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Mid-60s at noontime and mid-70s this afternoon. Perfect May Day. Mid-70s again tomorrow, but we have a chance of showers and storms back on Wednesday afternoon. Could see a few isolated strong storms across southwest Virginia. From Storm Team Love Weather, I'm meteorologist Jeremy Eisenhoff.
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1: 6:59 here on this Tuesday morning, wrapping up hour number one on this Tuesday. Bud will be with us coming up in the second hour of the show. Coming up in hour number two, we'll touch on that college football playoff conversation with the regular season as Greg Sankey, the commissioner of the SEC, had some comments on Monday while at an Alabama Hall of Fame event. We'll touch on that there with him as he also pointed out some things that maybe that Danny White and Josh Heupel should listen to if there's some of their comments about college football playoff expansion. We'll touch on that there coming up as well. Link Whitaker joins us at 8:10, in hour number three. Birthdays coming up in the final hour of the show. A lot to get to on a Tuesday right here on the Morning Monster on 640 the BXSM, the Sports Monster.
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30: The Cleveland Cavaliers have evened their Eastern Conference semifinal at 2 games apiece following a gritty 112-103 victory over the Pistons last night. Donovan Mitchell was the catalyst, tying an NBA playoff record with 39 second-half points to single-handedly erase a halftime deficit. I'm Drake Toll.
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16: Beautiful Tuesday here. A little chilly, though. Temperatures in the 30s and 40s, but we'll enjoy a nice warm-up through the morning. Mid-60s at noon time and mid-70s. This afternoon, perfect May day. Mid-70s again tomorrow, but we have a chance of showers and storms back on Wednesday afternoon. Could see a few isolated strong storms across southwest Virginia. From Storm Team Love Weather, I'm meteorologist Jeremy Eisenhoff.
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1: For a Monster Sports update this Tuesday morning, I'm Jacob Townsend on 640 WXSM, the sports monster. NBA playoff scores last night. The Cavaliers even up their series with the Pistons with a 2-2 series now there between Cleveland and Detroit with a 112-103 win last night in Game 4. As that series now heads back to the Detroit for the Pistons. Therefore, they won the first two games at home. Cleveland took the next two games at home. Game 5 there in Detroit coming up later on this week with that series tied at two games apiece. The Thunder and the Lakers, that series wraps up as Oklahoma City wins last night in Game 4 in Los Angeles, 115-110, as they get the sweep over the Lakers. They now move back to the Western Conference Finals for the one seed. Question becomes, what is the future for LeBron James? Stanley Cup playoff scores last night. The Avalanche went on the road over the Wild 5-2 as Colorado now has a 3-1 lead in that series there in the Western Conference. Victor Wembanyama avoids suspension after an elbow against Nasri of the Timberwolves on Sunday night in Game 4. They got him ejected from the game. That's his only punishment. He'll be back for Game 5 tonight in San Antonio against Minnesota. NFL schedule will be officially released on Thursday evening, but some games are being announced as the week moves on by different networks. On Monday, NBC announced that their opener Sunday night game of the season will be the Cowboys on the road against the Giants. And then Fox later on in the day announced that their Thanksgiving game on Thanksgiving, obviously, on that midday, the 4:25, it's always the Cowboys game in that slot. They get the Eagles against the Cowboys in Dallas. So a couple of NFC East designations announced there on Monday. Also, it's announced that in week two is when we'll see for the first time the new Highmark Stadium in Buffalo as the Bills get the new stadium. That's traditionally a spot for that new stadium on that opener Sunday night game. Not the case this season. They get the opening Amazon Prime Thursday night game of the season in week two. Al Michaels, Kirk Herbstreit will be there for that broadcast with the Detroit Lions going to Buffalo there in week two for the opener of Highmark Stadium. Former Dallas Cowboys and Denver Broncos quarterback Craig Morton passed away on Monday at the age of 83, as that was announced there by his family and the Denver Broncos on Monday afternoon. Also, some sad news in college football. Missouri running back Ermad Hardy, who led the SEC in rushing a year ago, was shot over the weekend in Mississippi at a concert in the leg. He is now in stable condition following surgery, the school announced on Monday. Still more questions, though, about his future and obviously his football future there after the first team All-SEC selection was shot over the weekend there in a concert in Mississippi. Braves activate Ha-Seong Kim on Monday there for their shortstop. They put Eli White, their outfielder who ran into the wall on Sunday in the game against the Dodgers, on a 7-day IL for a concussion. Lane Kiffin, in an article with Vanity Fair, as it was released on Monday, says he's now having a lot easier time recruiting certain families to LSU because of their diversity.

marathon markets running when you run out, with locations throughout the Tri-Cities and in the Greenville area. Tennessee High alum and Virginia Tech alum Jaden Keller signs with the New York Jets on Monday after Keller was with the Jets for their rookie minicamp over the weekend. He'd also been with the Las Vegas Raiders the week prior to that, as you had, obviously, him going to being able to do two different teams' minicamps in back-to-back weekends. He was with the Raiders last weekend, Jets this past weekend, and he ends up getting a signing there with the Jets.

0: Mets. He'll now move forward there from New York heading into the preseason. High school softball regional tournament scores last night. We'll start off in 4A. Maryville defeats Dobbs Bennett in 8 innings, 3-2. Science Hill blowing away William Blunt 10-1. That sets up the regional title game on Wednesday night. Maryville against Science Hill. In AAA, David Crockett shuts out Granger 3-0. The Elizabethan Volunteer game did not take place last night due to weather. They'll play tonight. Winner of that game will play David Crockett in the regional title game on Wednesday. In AA, Eagleton Academy trounces South Greene 14-1. It was Unicorn County shutting out Claiborne 15-0. It'll be Eagleton Academy against Unicorn County on Wednesday in the regional title game. And in Single-A, Cloudland defeats Cosby 11-6, and it was North Greene shutting out Hancock County 10-0. It'll be Cloudland versus North Greene on Wednesday in that regional championship game. High school football coaching news here in the area is West Greene is now looking for a new football coach as the school announced on Monday that Evan Monroe has been relieved of his duties as head coach there of the Buffaloes. He's been the head coach at his alma mater for 3 seasons where he went 7-24, including 3-10 inside the district. Tennessee baseball pitcher Tegan Coons is the SEC Pitcher of the Week for a second time this season after his career-high 15 strikeout and 7 innings of shutout ball performance against Texas on Friday night as the Vols are back in action this evening against Belmont in their final home game of the year there at Lindsey Nelson Stadium. And for Milligan baseball in their opening round game of the NAIA tournament, they fall to British Columbia as they fall 6-4 on Monday. They're back in action today at 2:30 in the elimination game there in Florida for the Buffaloes. That is your drill, sponsored by your neighborhood Quick Stop Marathon Markets, running when you run out, with locations throughout the Tri-Cities and in the Greenville area.
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0: We're heading into Tuesday here on hour number 2 on a Tuesday. Jacob Townsend and Bud here with you on the Morning Monster. Good morning, Bud.
2: Hey, what's happening, man?
0: You doing all
2: right? Yeah.
0: As we continue on this Tuesday morning, taking your phone calls at 423-477-1064, 423-477-1064. Coming up in hour number 3, Lang Whitaker is going to join us. He wrote the book a number of years ago, In the Time of Bobby Cox, the Atlanta Braves, their manager, my couch, 2 decades and me. Lang's obviously been a longtime writer. Touched on, obviously, a Vanity Fair story about Lane Kiffin that was released on Monday. Lane's written for Vanity Fair over the years, Slam Ball Magazine, and also over the years, GQ. He now writes there with Grind City Media and the Memphis Grizzlies out in Memphis. But a longtime Atlanta Braves fan. We're talking about Bobby Cox's passing there with him coming up in hour number 3. Birthdays coming up later on the show as well as we continue here on this Tuesday morning. As we said a moment ago, your phone call as well at 423-477-1064, 423-477-1064. As we continue here on this Tuesday morning. All right. So as we continue here on this Tuesday, I was touched on this a little bit last hour, Bud, because the college football playoff expansion conversation is about to get really ramped up this month. Because this week you have the ACC spring meetings down in, I think somewhere in Florida, I believe is where they're doing theirs at. The Big Ten has theirs next week. Then the SEC has theirs the last week of May down in Destin Beach in Florida. And the major piece of conversation, there's going to be a lot of things brought up. There's going to be, reform for transfer portal, NIL, all these different things, why we need congressional help in this, CBAs. They're going to get into all those things about college athletics. But specifically, you're going to have the college football coaches in those leagues, in those meetings with their commissioners and their ADs arguing and making their specific cases for what the college football playoff should look like moving forward as they once again have to make a decision for the 2027 playoff by December 1st. And you're going to have Greg Sankey, Tony Petitti, Jim Phillips, I'm sure the Big 12 is having theirs sometime this month as well. They were third commissioner Brett Yormark trying to make their case about why they think the playoffs should look like this or look like this or look like that. Greg Sankey's been clear. He's not a fan of 24. He thinks it should expand, but expand to 16. Tony Petitti, the commissioner of the Big Ten, has been the one leading the charge for 24 teams. He was the first person that said 24 is the right number. He got rid of the 14-team idea because, remember, about 2 years ago, there was, well, we're going to expand to 14 or 16. And then Tony Petitti came rushing in and said, no, why would we just do that? Let's just jump all the way up to 24 teams if we're going to expand in the college football playoff. At the time, a year ago, the other two power conference commissioners were aligned with Greg Sankey and saying 24 teams is too many. Now, it feels like maybe Jim Phillips and Brett Yormark a year later are maybe not as quite as solid on that ground with Greg Sankey. And also, it feels like Greg Sankey's lost some of his own room. We just heard at the Big Orange Caravan in the last couple of weeks, Josh Heupel in favor of 24 teams. Danny White, the Tennessee AD, in favor of 24 teams. Kirby Smart, the head coach at Georgia, made it clear he's in favor of 24 teams. We've heard other ADs and coaches across the league say the same thing, including Eli Drinkwitz at Missouri and a number of other ones as well over this past spring. So it feels like maybe the momentum inside college football is picking up for 24 teams. Yet similar to what we talked about with the NCAA tournament expansion, on the outside, the fans, the people, you know, are supposed to be the ones that are sort of what the sport's about, right? And they're not in favor of expansion to 24 teams. No. Similar to 76 teams in college basketball, it was strictly against the majority of what people who actually care about the sport were in favor of.
2: Yeah.
0: But yet, it kind of feels like momentum is picking up towards 24. We talked to Chris Lowe last week, and he said he thought maybe it would go to 16 temporarily and then end up sort of pushing through the 24 a couple years down the line, which means we'll just keep changing how we're crowning a national champion like we have the last few years when we went to 4 to 12, now maybe to 16, then to 24.
2: It reminds me of when NASCAR couldn't figure out what they wanted to do.
0: Yeah.
2: And I still don't think they have.
0: Yeah, they changed the game.
2: They just keep, let's try this.
0: Yeah.
2: Hey, let's try this. Yeah. We had a formula that worked for decades, right?
0: Yeah.
2: Everybody liked it. It was fine, right? The old formula, they don't need a playoff. Mm-hmm. What does NASCAR need a playoff for? Right? The system worked. Frankly, and I know you disagree with me here.
0: Yeah.
2: Before we ever went to a college football playoff, the system worked.
0: Well, before we went to a BCS.
2: Well, before we went to any of it. Yeah. Before when we let, and I know you hate this.
0: Yeah.
2: When we let the AP and the UPI settle it.
0: Yeah.
2: It worked. Everybody was okay with it.
0: Well, they weren't.
2: They were. The fans were perfectly fine with it.
0: I'm not so sure.
2: They were
0: the
2: perfectly
0: case.
2: Fine with it.
0: Yeah.
2: It's what we did. It was somebody realized we could make more money if.
0: Yeah.
2: And so they came blueing in like Sylvester McMonkey McBean and said, we have a problem.
0: Yeah.
2: And we know the solution to the problem.
0: Yeah.
2: And the sneeches on the beaches were just walking up and down. They were fine. They were happy as could be.
0: The sneeches
2: in the beaches. Okay. Before Sylvester McMonkey McBean came blowing into town and convinced them, hey, you don't have a star on your belly.
0: There's something I'm missing here, but yes.
2: You are.
0: Okay.
2: And instead of not having a star on our belly, we were convinced this championship method is flawed.
0: Yeah.
2: And I have the solution.
0: Roy Kramer came up with the BCS.
2: I have the solution.
0: Yeah.
2: And we all jumped on board. Yeah, let's do it. Let's do it.
0: Yeah.
2: And so we all went through his Starbelly machine and came out the other end, and we had the BCS.
0: Yeah.
2: Right? And we did the BCS for, what, a decade?
0: 15 years.
2: Okay, decade and a half.
0: Yeah.
2: And then Sylvester came blowing back into town and said, oh, my goodness, this BCS system you're using is far too antiquated. What you need is a playoff. A four-team playoff.
0: Yeah.
2: And we all said, let's get that. So we went back into the Starbelly machine again, and he did his thing. And then a few years later, he comes blowing back into town again and says, four teams? What's wrong with you? Surely there must be a better way. Let's do eight. Or 12.
0: Yeah, 12. Yeah.
2: Or 16.
0: Yeah.
2: Or 24. So we bought the 12 plan.
0: Yeah.
2: It was relatively affordable. Tickets only went up another 40-50%. The cable bills only went up another 40-50%. That's two or three more streaming services I now have to pay for if I want to watch the playoffs. That's fine. Everybody's getting theirs. And now here we are at 12, and that's fine. We look, the truth of it is 12's probably too big. Mm-hmm. But here comes old Sylvester, blowing back into town in his contraption, convincing us what you need is either 16 or 24. Oh, yeah, yeah, we better. Let's go ahead and get 16 or 24. So we jump right back into the machine again, and we're going to 16, which we already know, right? It's going to go to 24.
0: Yeah, expansion.
2: It is going to go to 24 in the very near future, relatively speaking. Yeah. Not when our great grandkids, you know, someday a distant descendant of mine will see us reach that pinnacle. No, by the time my distant descendants are here, it's going to be a field of 64, and they'll be discussing expanding it to 76 for the good of the game. Mm-hmm. Because think about poor Fresno State sitting out there at 65. How unfortunate. For the Bulldogs?
0: Fresno State Bulldogs.
2: Are they the Bulldogs? Yeah.
0: Don't doubt yourself.
2: No. I just didn't doubt, but I wasn't supremely confident.
0: Yeah.
2: And those bubble teams. Those bubble teams that, it's so unfair. How about we have a play-in? We'll do 8 play-in games. So they'll have 16 teams come along and play for the right to play in the first round of the Field of 64 college football tournament. And then we'll complain that, boy, it's not fair that Duke got sent to Raleigh while poor old Boise State had to come play in Winston-Salem. And they were in the one seed. Whatever.
0: Yeah.
2: We'll complain about all, and it'll make for great conversation. And meanwhile, they'll be doing backstrokes in swimming pools full of $50 bills.
0: Who's they?
2: Scrooge McDuck.
0: Okay.
2: The collective day.
0: We went to a different movie, I think.
2: The collective day.
0: We went to a different movie.
2: Why? I'm not unanimous in this. Yeah. I get that. There are lots of people that completely disagree with everything I just said, and I respect that because all I'm giving you is opinion.
0: Yeah.
2: My opinion is if we had just stuck with the AP and the UPI or whatever the UPI became.
0: That'd be the USA Today coaches poll. Yeah.
2: I'd be fine with it. That was fine. It wasn't ideal, maybe. It wasn't perfect, maybe. It was better than what we have now, in my opinion. It was better than what we're going towards, in my opinion. And so they don't care. I guess the point I'm getting at, they don't care at all, not one single whit. They don't give any consideration whatsoever to, is this best for our fan base? The people whose money we are actually fleecing, does this do them any good at all? And the answer almost always is not even close. Absolutely not. This is the worst service we could be doing these people. But it doesn't matter because they'll keep coming anyway. And we do. We love the game.
0: Yeah.
2: We love the game. They gave us a perfect product and then went just absolute bonkers in selling it to us.
0: My biggest question with the expansion is my biggest question was when we went from 4 to 12 and people would argue that actually this hasn't happened, I would push back against, and that is that, and I said this to Chris Lowe last week when he was with us last Tuesday, I said, you know, in college football, this isn't the NFL or college basketball even. The postseason's not the end-all be-all. In college football, your end-all be-all's actually the regular season. That's always been the crowning of college football. You have the best regular season in sports, college football does, because it was do or die. It was every game mattered. Not every single year did you have an undefeated team with a national title, but every single game felt like if you didn't win, your chances to win the national title were slipping through your fingers.
2: I agree.
0: And we gave that up.
2: Yeah, I mean, to a point, sure. Sure.
0: Well, I mean, if Miami can lose to SMU, right.
2: I get you. Yeah. I mean, I get you. That's what you're saying. You can't. But look, we rarely had anyone go undefeated. And when you did, you'd have a couple of teams go undefeated, but not all of them.
0: Yeah.
2: Right? And certainly in a field of 12, you're not going to have that.
0: No.
2: I agree with you, but I would counter that with, yes, if you lose, it hurts. But most of the teams that were in some sort of playoff contention to begin with had a built-in 3 or 4 wins, right? I mean, they did. And I get
0: everybody
2: it.
0: Everybody does.
2: Right, yeah. I know. But I'm just saying, so it wasn't that regular season wasn't as perfect as you describe it.
0: But it was, though.
2: It was. Well, I mean, parts of it were. You still had to worry about your conference games.
0: I'm not talking about every single team, but every week in the sport, though, was do or die.
2: Every week in the sport, there were do and die games.
0: Yeah.
2: Not every game was a do or die because five or six of your schedule was all we're doing is writing a check.
0: Well, for your out-of-conference games, some of them, sure. Still, for the most part, though, of your league,
2: I agree. But just wasn't as it wasn't perfect from a competitive standpoint.
0: I would push back against
2: from
0: that.
2: A competitive standpoint. It wasn't perfect. Everybody that we knew had a chance also had 3 or 4 games built in.
0: Wins. Still saw the. Every once in a while, upset though. We still saw the
2: right. Well, sure. I mean, you still see that. Still see that in the college basketball tournament.
0: Not as much, right?
2: No, but we've seen more ones beat 16s beat ones. It's happened twice in the last 15 years. It had never happened before. So that is still my point. Is it is still possible? Yeah, the last 2 years, you have anomalies.
0: I think people push back against it. They don't think it's an anomaly anymore. They don't think it's coming.
2: It's been
0: again.
2: 2 years.
0: Well, it's not just it's been 2 years where we haven't had like a 15 or a 16 win. It's been 2 years since we've had a 13 win.
2: We've had 12s beat 5s.
0: Once this year, yeah.
2: Okay, well.
0: You're getting to the point where the upsets are leaving that conversation as well, which I think is... It gets back to an NIL transfer portal conversation where those teams at the bottom are no longer as strong as even they may have been before. I think the regular season, the sport, is where I worry about it because, and I mentioned this a couple of years ago, I was filling in for Bill before I came here and started doing the show every day, and that was, it was going into the Ohio State-Michigan game the last year of the 4-team playoff. And I said, this game will never be as big as it is this week. Now, it doesn't mean that it won't mean as much to their fans, but it would never have the same implications it did ever again. And how do we know that? Well, 2 years ago, the year after that, we saw Ohio State lose to a 7-win Michigan team on their home field and not only get in the college football playoff, but get a home game in the college football playoff. A year ago, Ohio State could have lost to Michigan in that same game in Ann Arbor to another Michigan team that was barely above par. And if they had lost, it'd been, they don't get to go to the Big Ten title game now. Shucks. Well, it's all right. We'll still see you in a couple weeks in Columbus with the first round of the college football playoff. We've lost a little bit of that battle to where every game has that feeling to it, because we're getting to the point to where this is where I'm a little bit wary of. In a 2014 playoff, if you're Ohio State, and I'm not even meaning like against Michigan, if you're Ohio State nearing the end of the season and you're playing Purdue the week before Michigan, are we going to get to a point where it's NFL week 18? We're NFL Week 18. If you're the Packers and you're locked into the playoffs,
2: your players play.
0: Jordan Love,
2: sure.
0: Have you seen our new hoodies this year? They look great. Go wear one on the sideline.
2: Yeah,
0: we don't need your shoulder pads.
2: Well, but we're already to that point.
0: Not in college football.
2: From a certain perspective, you've got players that are no longer playing bowl games. You've got players that are no longer playing, because they're already moving on.
0: Yeah, but those are about regular. But we're talking about games that actually still have. Teams are still have something they're playing for, right? That's the anti-bowl argument.
2: I thought the bowls were something to play for.
0: I agree, but they don't agree with that.
2: Well, okay, so, I mean, how is that not a problem?
0: But they're no longer playing for a national championship. These are teams, we're talking about actual regular season games that we're talking about here. Now, the bowls have become an issue because the expansion of the playoff made the bowls the problem. But that's another argument for another day. I don't want to get into the fight of the bowls. I'm more about the regular season at the moment is where I think the biggest question is with the playoff expansion, to where I think you get to a point to where you can keep arguing, well, yes, expansion of the playoff a year ago made North Texas and Tulane matter. In a 14 playoff, it would not have. In a BCS era, North Texas and Tulane would not have had any national championship playoff implications. Now it does. Yes, but you then gave up other pieces to that. You gave up the Ohio State-Indiana game having college football playoff implications. Now, that doesn't mean the game doesn't have importance to it. It was a massively important game. It mattered. I still watched every second of it. But if you're giving up the national championship implications of it, there's a part of it to where you get towards where your college basketball. And the fact is that college basketball's regular season has become minute. It's a warm-up.
2: Yeah.
0: Nobody even talks about the college basketball regular season, on the national scene at least, anymore, because it all comes down to when you hear the CBS music on Selection Sunday, and now this is when the season actually matters. I don't think college football should want to get to that point, and I think they're driving a car in that direction.
2: They're rushing headlong towards it. I would argue that the college basketball season isn't quite as defunct as you name it. You have to play well enough to think you've got a chance to hear your name called on Selection Sunday, right? You can't just you don't just show up and not do anything and expect to make the tournament. Though with 76 teams, it's getting to the point where you can.
0: My point is there's a lack of attention.
2: Sure.
0: Because there isn't, because of whether it's expansion, whether it's just because the sports, I think for a long time, was not well played. It lost when it did not have a ton of talent there for a number of years, because there was a lot of the talent that was going one and done to the NBA, and you had a sport that was 55 to 52 every single night, and it was just a grudge match when you're watching Wisconsin and Michigan State against each other. I think the sport hurt themselves there as well, to where I do wonder if college football, not because of the on-field product as much, but because of the importance of those games, to where, I mentioned this last hour, if you had a 2014 playoff this year, FanDuel put out odds earlier this week, Bud, that if there was a 2014 playoff this year, Notre Dame would have nearly minus 4,000 odds to make the college football playoff in a 2014 playoff. Because what could Notre Dame do? Lose at least three games, maybe even four, and still make the playoff? Really, you just have to be ranked inside the top 25, pretty much.
2: Yeah.
0: You lose three or four games, Notre Dame's probably still a top 25 team, right? They're 9-3, that's probably still enough to be ranked inside the top 25.
2: If you go 9-3 or 8-4 and you're Notre Dame, yes, you may still be a top 25.
0: I think there's a lot of teams. I mean, last year.
2: There are a lot of teams. But there are also a lot of teams that would not be, obviously, at 8-4.
0: But you look at the schedule.
2: And that should, of course, matter who you beat and who you lost to.
0: This year, they have three preseason top 25 teams on their schedule. If they lost to all three of those teams, at BYU, and then the home games against Miami and SMU, if they lost all three of those games and they're 9-3, they'd still probably make the playoff. And their best win would be at North Carolina, Wisconsin at Lambeau Field, at Syracuse, Navy, at Gillette Stadium where the Patriots play in Foxborough. We're talking about a schedule that would not have a marquee win on it, most likely, there for Notre Dame. But yet in a 2014 playoff, they'd feel like almost it's dangerous to say a lock before even the ball is kicked off in September. But Notre Dame would feel like a lock this morning for the 2014 playoff if there was one this year. There just isn't a ton of margin of error there on their schedule where you go, I'm nervous about them losing four games. I'd have a hard time really finding a fourth loss on that schedule where I can make a strong argument. Well, yeah, I mean, watch out for Wisconsin, who's got a coach that's pretty much a lame duck. Watch out for Purdue on the road. Yeah, I'll pass. I think Notre Dame is one of those that you would look at and go, boy, it's tough to find them enough losses to where that's not a playoff team. I think Ohio State's a similar thing, where if you make their schedule tough enough, okay, maybe in the Big Ten. But for the most part, I still have a hard time thinking about Ohio State losing three or four games. I'm feeling like Ohio State's going to be in this thing every year. Now, they've been in the 12-team playoff every year as well, and they were in the 14 playoff more times than not. But I think there is a conversation of what the regular season would look like if it does expand in that conversation. 7:36 here on this Tuesday morning. Got to step out for a break as we continue here on the Morning Monster. As we continue, one of Bud's favorite people spoke to the media on Monday in Alabama. The commissioner of the SEC, Greg Sankey. He's obviously, a year ago, felt like he was standing as sort of the beacon on the hill saying, no, 24 teams isn't it. Now it kind of feels like that beacon's kind of an island. It's becoming more and more singular to himself in the world of college football's higher-ups. The decision comes down to him and Tony Petitti. We'll go to his comments from Monday in Alabama as we continue on the Morning Monster on 640 the BXSM.
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15: Beautiful Tuesday here. A little chilly, though. Temperatures in the 30s and 40s, but we'll enjoy a nice warm-up through the morning. Mid-60s at noontime and mid-70s. This afternoon, perfect May day. Mid-70s again tomorrow, but we have a chance of showers and storms back on Wednesday afternoon. Could see a few isolated strong storms across southwest Virginia. From Storm Team Love Weather, I'm meteorologist Jeremy Eisenhoff.
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0: 7:41 on this Tuesday morning as we continue in the Morning Monster on 640 to be XSM, the Sports Monster. Thank you, Coach. As the Bucks are still trying to finish up that transfer portal class, maybe with a couple announcements here in the coming days there for Brooks Savage and ETSU. Jacob Townsend and Bud here with you on this Tuesday morning. Greg Sankey was in Alabama this week as he spoke with the Associated Press Sports Editors Regional Meeting at the Alabama Sports Hall of Fame. On Monday, bud. Yeah, it's a mouthful. And as he's obviously, let's remember, he and Tony Petitti, the commissioner of the Big Ten, hold all the cards here. Josh Heupel, Danny White, Kirby Smart, Jim Phillips even, the commissioner of the ACC, Brett Yormark, the commissioner of the Big 12, even Pete Bavakwa, the AD at Notre Dame. They can have all the ADs they want. They can have all the ideas they want to have. It doesn't really matter. The decision comes down to Greg Sankey and Tony Petitti. They were given the rights to make this decision. They hold all the cards. The problem is they can't come to a
2: They don't agree agreement. With one another, yeah.
0: The feeling for Greg Sankey is 16 is the right number. Tony Petitti says, no. If we're going to expand, we need to go all the way to 24.
2: Why? Do they offer any sort of, like, shouldn't there be some sort of argument? Shouldn't there be some sort of evidence laid forth? Shouldn't they have to make some sort of stand? It should be 24, and here is a cogent and reasonable explanation as to why.
0: Their argument is there's an appetite for more. They look at the TV ratings.
2: Oh, screw the appetite.
0: TV ratings have been better.
2: That's why there's a PALS on every corner. That's why there's a McDonald's on every corner.
0: Thank you.
2: That's why there's a whatever. Because someone is convinced there's an appetite for that.
0: Because TV ratings have never been
2: look
0: higher.
2: But look how many Americans have never been fatter, but fast food joints are going out of business left and right.
0: My goodness.
2: You can't just say, I bumped into a fella the other day and he said he really enjoys a three-piece combo. Therefore, I must open up a Zaxby's. a Raisin Cane's, whatever.
0: I'm just smiling at you. That's all I'm doing.
2: Yes, the man enjoys the three-piece combo, and there's already a place for that man to get his three-piece combo.
0: Yeah.
2: Don't slap another one up at the corner of North and Roan just so we'll have more traffic to wade through. Somebody's going to see all those cars come spilling out of that soda joint and think, I'm going to open one of those. I'm going to open one of them soda joints.
0: Opposite side of the
2: other side. So the folks that are waiting in line for this one will have a chance to come down. It's like that.
0: When they have to loop around at the median.
2: For this jackwagon of the, I'm assuming he's the guy from the Big Ten.
0: Tony Petitti? Yes.
2: Tony Petitti. For Tony Petitti to say, there's an appetite for it. Oh, come on.
0: Also, argument is access. What do you mean access?
2: To what?
0: They want more teams to have access to the playoff.
2: You're asking a great question. Do they feel like there aren't enough players having the college football experience?
0: I don't know.
2: It's a grand experience and we should share it with more people.
0: Now, one thing that he's also driven home is he pushes back against the selection committee. He wants to make the selection committee.
2: He wants him and Craig Sankey to get to pick them.
0: No, he wants those automatic bids to where you're playing like those extra playoff games to where he wants conference championships gone with. Get rid of the conference title games.
2: Sure, that's something the fans enjoy.
0: And play the 3-6, 4-5. Winner those games, get automatic bids. That was his idea.
2: Who decides the 3 versus 6 and the 1 versus 5?
0: The standings.
2: The standings. Well, we've already determined the standings can't be trusted.
0: The Big Ten standings, not the rankings, the Big Ten standings. Then you do that, and then you go in there, and then you let the committee just rank the 24 teams that are already there. They don't get to decide the 24 teams. You just throw them 24 teams.
2: This guy needs to be drummed out of town. He needs to be drummed out of town. He needs to be fired from his job and told, you're never allowed to be around college kids again.
0: This is a guy that has his full in-life experience in two things. Network television. He was a longtime executive at CBS. And professional sports. He was a longtime executive at MLB.
2: In other words, I know how to make money for rich people.
0: He thinks that's the way college sports do.
2: Everything's driving towards. How can we make more money for rich people? And if I sound like a ranting lunatic, I frankly don't care. It's the truth of it. Every consideration that is made in every walk and regard and step of our lives, from the cradle to the grave, is how can we make more money for rich people? And that is the driving force behind taking a playoff system that sucked with 4 teams, sucks even worse with 12 teams, and deciding what we really need is 16 teams so that we can argue about our expanding to 24. Just make it 48 and let's be done for a decade. How about that? Just say, you know what? We're going to let 48 teams in. Everybody from the SEC gets in. Everybody from the Big Ten gets in. The ACC gets 6 teams. The Big 12 gets 6 teams. We'll let Boise State and Notre Dame in because, of course, we will. And then we'll just fill it up with, we'll draw straws. We'll hide golden tickets and chocolate bars. Whatever.
0: Can I ask a question?
2: Sure.
0: Why did Boise State get a straight shot there?
2: Because Boise State actually made a playoff a year or two ago.
0: They did.
2: Yeah. I'm just saying. They will be the face of
0: group of six.
2: Of small schools. See, look, Boise's got a seat at the table.
0: I want to get some of Boise here in a moment. I want to save Boise for a moment, but I want to get back to Boise here in a moment. Greg Sankey, though, when talking with the media there in Alabama, remember last week the AFCA, the American Football Coaches Association, came out with their proposal for they want to go to the 24 teams. Coaches want to go. Why? Well, it gives them more of a chance to make the playoffs, right? Yeah. And you would think, in a simple-minded world, it gives me more job security if I can get to the playoff. Now, if you never win a playoff game, at some point, no matter where you're the coach at, chances are somebody's going to get tired of you. Really, buddy, let's get this thing going here. Let's start winning some games. But whatever, you know, we've seen plenty of coaches fired. We just saw, obviously, a basketball coach in Chapel Hill get fired after going to the NCAA tournament.
2: Yeah, yeah.
0: Going to the postseason is not always enough.
2: No.
0: But he was asked about their idea, which also included getting rid of the conference title games, moving up the playoff. He seemed kind of irritated with the idea that was proposed by the AFCA. He asked, where do you fit all the games in? And the American Football Coaches Association, without picking up the phone and having a conversation with those of us in the decision-making role, issues a statement that says, we want to get the season done earlier. There's a point at which when you evaluate the press release, they have a number of mutual exclusive options that have to be considered. Sankey says he must uphold the SEC championship game contract at least until an expanded playoff eliminates its usefulness. But he must also consider how to recoup the revenue lost if that lucrative game goes away. If the regular season began in week 0, which is an idea there by the committee as well, and it seems like it's maybe on its way to the FBS in 2027, and there was only 1 bye week, the postseason could be earlier, but Sankey said the SEC doesn't want to squeeze the regular season too tightly. 2 open weeks is the priority and not an earlier rush into the postseason. 2 open weeks for injury purposes, for recovery purposes, for development purposes for players.
2: No, balderdash.
0: So that was Greg Sankey's rebuttal there to the AFCA from last week and their proposal. And I like some of their stuff in their proposal. I don't like 24 teams.
2: Here I think is maybe why this bothers me so much.
0: Okay, tell me.
2: Right now, gas is through the roof. Right? Groceries are more expensive because of it. I mean, we've got, and there are reasons for that. So what we have to do, what I've had to do, what you've had to do, what normal people have had to do, you got to tighten your belt a little bit.
0: Pinch your pennies.
2: You got to pinch your pennies.
0: Yeah.
2: You know what? Maybe not so much Raising Cane's. They're not open yet, but you know they're going to be lined
0: not
2: up.
0: As much swig.
2: They're going to be lined up around the block.
0: Not swig.
2: Maybe only go to Swig twice a day instead of for every meal, right?
0: No more Swig for breakfast.
2: You've had to. So maybe I'm buying slightly fattier cuts of meat, yeah. Right, with a little more gristle in it.
0: Yeah,
2: I'm making my leftovers into soup.
0: Okay.
2: So the remains of those two meals will now last me for the week.
0: Yeah.
2: I think I've got two bowls left, Jacob.
0: Okay, good.
2: Stuff like that, right? That's what we have to do. That's our experience. That's what we realize. I'm gonna have to, you know, be a little smarter here.
0: Yeah.
2: Entities like the NCAA, entities like college football and the networks never have to actually go through that. They don't understand. They just fire people. Don't say something pleasant like layoffs. They just fire a bunch of people.
0: Sure.
2: But my point is that never affects them.
0: Yeah.
2: Right? They're never affected by that. They don't care that this is going to make a lot of trouble for a lot of institutions and conferences and teams and all of these decisions that have to be made. They've just decided, we want more, bring me more. And now all the little people have to fall in place and give it to them. And to hell with the fans, the clients, the customers. Who cares? Who cares what that guy, that season ticket holder for the Vols, who cares if he can no longer afford the season ticket? What was his name again? Gus or something?
0: Yeah.
2: Yeah. Yeah. Who cares?
0: Because we're making
2: more money.
0: Yeah.
2: We've got better. Who cares? You know what? Hey, this Saturday I'm going to turn on CBS and watch the ball game. No, you're not. Why not? Because it's over on the Peacock.
0: Yeah.
2: Well, I don't have the Peacock. We'll get a 7-day trial. But they're going to play again on there in 2 weeks from now. Yeah, that 7-day trial will be gone by then. You might as well just go ahead and subscribe to the Peacock.
0: Or get a different email address.
2: So now here's college football with a wink and a nod to the Peacock going, you're welcome.
0: Yeah.
2: And then the next week, the game's going to be on Apple TV. And if you want to watch the one that's coming from Wee Dublin at 8 o'clock in the morning on a Sunday, well, you're going to have to subscribe to Netflix. So not only are the tickets more and the season ticket personal seating licenses more, now it costs I'm another $40, $50, $60 out of pocket subscribing to all of these different one-off networks so I can watch this game on this week and that game on that week. Or I could go drop $90 at Buffalo Wild Wings, where after 45 minutes they're going to be saying, sir, we need this table.
0: Your wings are done.
2: You've had your bottomless wings.
0: Your bottomless apps. The onion
2: That's
0: rings
2: all
0: are
2: you,
0: done.
2: You have reached the bottom of the bottomless
0: you
2: apps.
0: You have reached your $9.99 limit.
2: Get. Go on, get. Don't make me fetch the varmint rifle.
0: Fun fact, folks. We had a guy retire here from one day, and that's what Bud wrote in the card to thank him for retirement was, go on and get.
2: Go now, get.
0: That's what he wrote in his card. I read it. Do you remember that?
2: I do.
0: Are you proud of that?
2: I am.
0: Okay.
2: I am.
0: What's about accountability?
2: Yeah. Yeah. Yeah, yeah, yeah, yeah. Okay, yeah, yeah. That was the one piece of the puzzle I was having. Yeah, yeah, yeah, absolutely. Dirt right, I'm glad I wrote it. I wish I'd sent it to his wife while we enjoyed our coffee.
0: 7:54 on this Tuesday as we continue.
2: Go on now, get.
0: This morning, Monster. We got to step out for a break as we continue on the Tuesday. It's Jacob and Bud on 640 to be XSF.
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15: Beautiful Tuesday here. A little chilly, though. Temperatures in the 30s and 40s, but we'll enjoy a nice warm-up through the morning. Mid-60s at noontime and mid-70s this afternoon. Perfect May day. Mid-70s again tomorrow, but we have a chance of showers and storms back on Wednesday afternoon. Could see a few isolated strong storms across southwest Virginia. From Storm Team Love Weather, I'm meteorologist Jeremy Eisenhoff.
0: 7:58 on this Tuesday's wrap up hour number two. Hey, I mentioned earlier Lang Whitaker's going to join us. He's going to join us now at 9:10. I'm usually really good about this, bud. And for some reason, Sunday when I was emailing with Lang, I failed at this. And that was, I did not put Eastern time in my email. Usually I say, hey, this time at Eastern time. And for some reason, I didn't do that. And it hit me earlier this morning. I was like, did I do that Sunday? Because he lives in Memphis, which is Central time.
2: Yeah.
0: And so he said 8:10. And as I was sitting here this morning, I was like, you know what? He may have meant 8:10 Central, which is 9:10 us, obviously, here in the East. And so Lang's going to join us at 9:10. They're coming up in the final hour of the show. So we'll get to Lang Whitaker at 9:10 coming up there in the final hour of the show. So we'll change up a little bit of the schedule this morning. We'll get to that there coming up in the final hour. We'll take Bobby Cox's passing there with him there at 9:10 later on this morning. 2 hours down, two more to go. Lots to get to here on a Tuesday. It's Jacob and Bud with us here on 640 the BXSM, the sports monster.
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26: The Oklahoma City Thunder have officially punched their ticket to the Western Conference Finals, completing a dominant four-game sweep of the Lakers for 115-110 victory last night in Los Angeles. And now the story turns to LeBron James and his future in the league. Or no, his future location in the league. I'm Drake Toll.
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15: A beautiful Tuesday afternoon, 74, upper 40s tonight. It looks like the chance of showers and storms will be back on Wednesday afternoon with another cold front coming through. Could see an isolated strong storm across southwest Virginia. Meanwhile, we'll cool down on Thursday, 65, back in the 70s on Friday. From Storm Team Love Weather, I'm meteorologist Jeremy Eisenzoff.
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0: 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I'm Jacob Townsend on 640 WXSM, the Sports Monster. NBA playoff scores last night. The Cavaliers even up their series with the Pistons with a 2-2 series now there between Cleveland and Detroit with a 112-103 win last night in Game 4. As that series now heads back to the Detroit for the Pistons. Therefore, they won the first two games at home. Cleveland took the next two games at home. Game 5 there in Detroit coming up later on this week with that series tied to two games apiece. The Thunder and the Lakers, that series wraps up as Oklahoma City wins last night in Game 4 in Los Angeles, 115-110, as they get the sweep over the Lakers. They now move back to the Western Conference Finals for the one seed. Question becomes, what is the future for LeBron James? Stanley Cup playoff scores last night. The Avalanche went on the road over the Wild 5-2 as Colorado now has a 3-1 lead in that series there in the Western Conference. Victor Wembanyama avoids suspension after an elbow against Nasri of the Timberwolves on Sunday night in Game 4. They got him ejected from the game. That's his only punishment. He'll be back for Game 5 tonight in San Antonio against Minnesota. NFL schedule will be officially released on Thursday evening, but some games are being announced as the week moves on by different networks. On Monday, NBC announced that their opener Sunday night game of the season will be the Cowboys on the road against the Giants. And then Fox later on in the day announced that their Thanksgiving game on Thanksgiving, obviously, on that midday, the 4:25, it's always the Cowboys game in that slot. They get the Eagles against the Cowboys in Dallas. So a couple of NFC East designations announced there on Monday. Also, it's announced that in week two is when we'll see for the first time the new Highmark Stadium in Buffalo as the Bills get the new stadium. That's traditionally a spot for that new stadium on that opener Sunday night game. Not the case this season. They get the opening Amazon Prime Thursday night game of the season in week two. Al Michaels, Kirk Herbstreit will be there for that broadcast with the Detroit Lions going to Buffalo there in week two for the opener of Highmark Stadium. Former Dallas Cowboys and Denver Broncos quarterback Craig Morton passed away on Monday at the age of 83, as that was announced there by his family and the Denver Broncos on Monday afternoon. Also, some sad news in college football. Missouri running back Ermad Hardy, who led the SEC in rushing a year ago, was shot over the weekend in Mississippi at a concert in the leg. He is now in stable condition following surgery, the school announced on Monday. Still more questions, though, about his future and obviously his football future there after the first team All-SEC selection was shot over the weekend there in a concert in Mississippi. Braves activate Ha-Seong Kim on Monday there for their shortstop. They put Eli White, their outfielder, who ran into the wall on Sunday in the game against the Dodgers on a 7-day IL for a concussion. Lane Kiffin, in an article with Vanity Fair, as it was released on Monday, says he's now having a lot easier time recruiting certain families to LSU because of their diversity, as that was an issue at Ole Miss, he says. He said there was a number of families who just would not bring their kid to Oxford, Mississippi. We'll touch on that. USC and Notre Dame, according to the Los Angeles Times, are in active discussions to resume the rivalry series, as that series is obviously taking a pause beginning this year, and the earliest it could get back on the field is 2030. Fox, as we told you earlier, they announced on Monday that they're going to have the Eagles-Cowboys game on Thanksgiving. They also announced that they will obviously have the Michigan-Ohio State game the final week of the regular season at that noon Eastern kickoff there for the big noon kickoff for Fox. Also, they announced that in week two of the college football season, they will get Oklahoma and Michigan in Ann Arbor there for the Wolverines and the Sooners. That is your Monster Sports Update on this Tuesday morning. I'm Jacob Townsend on 640 the BXSM, the Sports Monster.
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8: Beautiful Tuesday here. A little chilly, though. Temperatures in the 30s and 40s, but we'll enjoy a nice warm-up through the morning. Mid-60s at noon time and mid-70s this afternoon. Perfect May day. Mid-70s again tomorrow, but we have a chance of showers and storms back on Wednesday afternoon. Could see a few isolated strong storms across southwest Virginia. From Storm Team Love Weather, I'm meteorologist Jeremy Eisenhoff.
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10: 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Tennessee High alum and Virginia Tech alum Jaden Keller signs with the New York Jets on Monday after Keller was with the Jets for their rookie minicamp over the weekend. He'd also been with the Las Vegas Raiders the week prior to that, as you had, obviously, him going to being able to do two different teams' minicamps and back-to-back weekends. He was the Raiders last weekend, Jets this past weekend, and he ends up getting a signing there with the Jets as he'll now move forward there from New York heading into the preseason. High school softball regional tournament scores last night. We'll start off in 4A. Maryville defeats Dobbins Bennett in 8 innings, 3-2. Science Hill blowing away William Blunt 10-1. That sets up the regional title game on Wednesday night. Maryville against Science Hill. In AAA, David Crockett shuts out Granger 3-0. The Elizabethan Volunteer game did not take place last night due to weather. They'll play tonight. Winner of that game will play David Crockett in the regional title game on Wednesday. In AA, Eagleton Academy trounces South Greene 14-1. It was Unicorn County shutting out Claiborne 15-0. It'll be Eagleton Academy against Unicorn County on Wednesday in the regional title game. And in single A, Cloudland defeats Cosby 11-6, and it was North Greene shutting out Hancock County 10-0. It'll be Cloudland versus North Greene on Wednesday in that regional championship game. High school football coaching news here in the area is West Greene is now looking for a new football coach, as the school announced on Monday that Evan Monroe has been relieved of his duties as head coach there of the Buffaloes. He's been the head coach of his alma mater for 3 seasons, where he went 7-24, including 3-10 inside the district. Tennessee baseball pitcher Tegan Coons is the SEC Pitcher of the Week for a second time this season after his career-high 15 strikeout and 7 innings of shutout ball performance against Texas on Friday night, as the Vols are back in action this evening against Belmont in their final home game of the year there at Lindsey Nelson Stadium. And for Milligan baseball in their opening round game of the NAIA tournament, they fall to British Columbia as they fall 6-4 on Monday. They're back in action today at 2:30 in the elimination game there in Florida for the Buffaloes. That is your drill, sponsored by your neighborhood Quick Stop Marathon Markets, running when you run out.

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0: Heading into hour number three here on a Tuesday morning. Folks, what you just heard there was Bud telling us that we're in trouble because there's a Selena Gomez Oreo, and that's no
2: good. Well, no. I didn't say we're in trouble because there's a Selena Gomez flavored Oreo. It's why do we need a Selena Gomez flavored Oreo?
0: I don't have a good answer for you. I wish I did.
2: Do you want to know why? You want to know the argument somebody made?
0: Sure.
2: There's an appetite for it.
0: Oh, the Tony Petitti?
2: There's an appetite for it.
0: Is that now going to be known as the Tony Petitti?
2: It might as well be.
0: Heck, you can make it the Danny White. Danny White said at the Big Orange Caravan, and Andrew Smith, my buddy from the Johnson City Press and the Kingsport Times News, we're standing there together at the media scrum, and he made that comment, and we just both looked at each other like, come on. TV, we never had higher TV ratings. Let's lock it up now, buddy.
2: Yeah.
0: We have all the answers.
2: There's a name brand coffee concern in every grocery store in this, and it's not even like this name brand has a deal with Food City
0: or Ingles.
2: They're in Food City. They're in Kroger. They're in Ingles.
0: Yeah,
2: right. And then across the street from each other, a lot of times, and then a lot of times, right across the street from these places is a standalone of that same coffee concern.
0: It is sad.
2: And then you can buy you. Then you can go to those grocery stores if you don't want and buy the bags or the pods of that same coffee.
0: Yeah. And we're talking about the one street. If you go to the next street, there's now two more.
2: Now there's two more.
0: Yeah.
2: And now next to the fast food chain that sells the square hamburgers.
0: Okay.
2: Right next to it, there's another standalone coffee place opening up.
0: That's a little bit of a different one, though, yeah.
2: Well, but still.
0: Yeah.
2: Still, you can't swing a dead cat without hitting a coffee place.
0: Well, it's because you and your people like coffee.
2: And I like it. Sure.
0: Yeah.
2: There's nothing wrong with liking coffee.
0: No,
2: I shouldn't be able to reach out my window at every red light and have a cup of coffee handed to me.
0: Well, you got to pay for it. Then I was going to give it to you.
2: Oh, you got to pay for it. That'll be $9.
0: Who's working in your coffee shop? Huh? Who's that working in your coffee shop?
2: I don't know. I haven't met these folks. They seem nice enough. They're just out there trying to make their way in the world. That'll be $9.
0: You want?
2: Should I leave room for cream? Yes, leave room for cream. Thank you. Come on, man. Whatever happened? It used to be you could sit at a red light, look over, go, hey, look, a cow. Remember that? Do you remember those days? Was this before your time?
0: You're going to have to mark me down as a no.
2: This may be before your time. Used to be a time you could sit at a red light and look over and go, hey, look, a cow.
0: Okay.
2: Hey, look, it's a cow.
0: Not on Roan Street, right?
2: Well, what? I mean, maybe not. I mean, at some point on Roan Street, yeah, that was even before my time.
0: Sure.
2: But I'm talking about some of these places.
0: Yeah.
2: Now they slap up a Wendy's and next door to it they put a new coffee joint.
0: Yeah. Oh, man, they're right on top of each other. I mean, not even enough to park
2: there. There's not. And then here's the thing, and I think they ought to pass a rule. Okay. They should call it the Pal Barger rule.
0: Oh, no.
2: If you're going to have one of these little joints that's going to be busy all the time, you've got to be at least 150 yards back from the road. And you have to maybe put some sort of wide spot in your parking lot. Because these things are 30 feet from the road, and you got 80 cars. Do the math.
0: I'll try.
2: Do the math.
0: I'll try. Give me a few moments.
2: And it's right past a red light, so there's going to be folks pulling out of the Wendy's with their loaded baked potato. wanting to get into the coffee joint so they can get him a tall, skinny half calf with three pumps.
0: I will say this, the fairly new
2: and it's right next door to the Dunkin'. Yeah. That's already selling you all that stuff.
0: And across
2: the right street, across the street from the food city that'll sell you all that stuff, which is 50 yards from across the street from the standalone Starbucks that'll sell you all this stuff.
0: Yeah.
2: For heaven's sakes.
0: I will say this about the
2: pals. And then you get home and you look at that pod machine on your cabinet and go, I should probably have stopped and bought some coffee. You just spent $13 on a half-calf, skinny, decaf Americano. With four pumps.
0: With four pumps.
2: Whatever that means.
0: I don't know.
2: I stood in line one time when I drove my buddy up to D.C. He was moving to D.C.
0: I know the story.
2: And I drove him up to D.C.
0: Yeah.
2: All right. And it was a case of I'm driving you up there. We got as much of his stuff in the back of my SUV as we could get. And the rest of it, he was just going to have delivered.
0: Okay.
2: Right. So I'm driving him. We stop off in some little backwater, Southwest Virginia, somewhere along the way.
0: Yeah.
2: I don't remember what town it was.
0: Yeah.
2: It was further up than I normally go.
0: Yeah.
2: So it wasn't like Marion or it was on up the road a ways.
0: Somewhere in the New River Valley?
2: Perhaps in the New River Valley.
0: Okay.
2: We decided to stop. We'd like a cup of coffee.
0: Okay.
2: And on the sign said Starbucks next exit. We're like, all right, so we go. We go in. There's a line. It's deep summer.
0: Sure.
2: Right. It's warm.
0: Yeah.
2: Very warm. Everybody in there had those big, thick wool hats on.
0: Oh.
2: You know what I'm talking about.
0: I've seen them.
2: You know what I'm talking about. Hipster doofuses.
0: Oh.
2: Right. They're all wearing those big, thick hats.
0: Yeah.
2: Wool caps, whatever you call them.
0: All right.
2: And there were people practicing their order. While we stood in line to get up to the counter, they were practicing their order like I'm at an audition for a play and I'm reading
0: I'm going Idol.
2: I'm going over lines. You know what I mean?
0: Yeah.
2: Shall I compare thee to a summer day? You know? No, it's okay, half calf skinny latte.
0: Is it the preamble?
2: And one of the things I kept hearing over and over was four pumps.
0: So that's where it comes from.
2: So here comes this hipster doofus couple.
0: Sure.
2: This fella and his lady, and they're next in line. And dude stands up and he confidently declares whatever his order was. And it was a mantra. It was a list. He was spitting bars.
0: Was he
2: was spitting bars.
0: Good
2: this guy.
0: Lord.
2: Yeah. As he rattled off, and meanwhile the barista's back there, eyes half closed, just kind of, yeah, man, oh yeah, I'm feeling your groove, man. Everybody's getting into it, and then here stands me and my buddy, a couple of squares, you know, a couple of squares. We just wanted a couple of coffee references. So he rattles off his thing and then steps to the. It's kind of like visiting the soup Nazi. You tell him what you want, and then you step to the side.
0: Yeah.
2: Step to the side.
0: Nothing further.
2: He gave his order and he stepped to the
0: side.
2: No
0: more, no less.
2: Now here comes his lady. Now we're right behind him. I'm next.
0: Okay.
2: So she starts rattling off her order and she slips.
0: Oh.
2: She stumbles.
0: Oh.
2: She falls down.
0: Oh.
2: Oh, it was not pretty. She forgot something. And it has to be.
0: Did she forget the pumps?
2: And it apparently has to be in order. The this and the this and the that and the that and the this and the four pumps of these and the this and the this and the that and the that and the this and the four squares of those, right? She left something out and had to start over because she had it remembered in order.
0: Sweetheart.
2: Her guy got his drink and left.
0: No.
2: He was so embarrassed that she forgot her coffee order at a Starbucks that he left. And she knew it.
0: Well, if you don't stand for something, you fall for anything.
2: So then I'll come walk here. I come saunter up, doop, doop, doop, and I walk up. They say, yes, sir, how may I help you? I said, I want a large black coffee. You can hear the needle scratch. What are you, cops? You know? What's going on here?
0: What are you, cops?
2: I just wanted, they got, I'll say this, their Pike's Blend, delightful.
0: Yeah.
2: It's a spectacular cup of coffee. That's all I wanted. I wanted a big one. First off, I said large. That is sacrilege.
0: Is it grande?
2: I don't know. I think a grande is a small.
0: I don't drink coffee.
2: You got a venti, a grande, and a tall. And
0: is
2: I don't remember
0: Hugo?
2: which is which. I know that a grande means big, and a tall means big. Venti means 20.
0: Like 20 ounces?
2: It's not even a. I don't know. But it's not even a size. It's the Italian for the word 20. So you got a grande, which means grand or big or large. You got tall, which means, big, right? Yeah. And then you got a venti. And I don't remember in which order they come.
0: Yeah.
2: So I just said, I just want a large black coffee.
0: Yeah.
2: And the whole place came to a stop. And then they look at my buddy. And he goes, same thing.
0: I was hoping he was going to clear his throat. And he went, excuse me.
2: I'd like a hibbity, hibbity, bobbity, bibbity. No. we got our cup of coffee and we left.
0: Yeah.
2: But it was like when you see, you've seen those Western movies where they walk back out of the saloon and the whole place is just staring at them.
0: Yeah.
2: That was what it was like. They're going to follow us out into the parking lot.
0: Yeah.
2: My point is that's the appetite that your boy Craig Sankey's all excited about.
0: No, that was Tony Petitti.
2: Whatever.
0: Tony Petitti.
2: That's the appetite he's so excited about.
0: Yeah.
2: And that's why there's one on every corner and in every grocery store, because somebody is convinced that there's an appetite for it.
0: But there wasn't a time when there was. Because let me tell you this story.
2: That's because there was a time when we were starved for it. Back in the Depression day, man, they'd have loved for you to slap a Zaxby's up.
0: So, I grew up in a small town.
2: I did too, in its own way.
0: You grew up in Morristown.
2: That's a small town.
0: Get a grip, will
2: you? Listen, you never did a hard 15 in Morristown. Don't talk to me.
0: So, when I was in the 8th grade, I took a French class. All right?
2: Ooh la la.
0: And we had a field trip to Kingsport.
2: You win. You win.
0: We had a field trip to Kingsport.
2: Jesus Christ. At least they took us to Dollywood.
0: Okay, wait a second. It's
2: you
0: about
2: win.
0: To get good.
2: You win.
0: No, it's about to get
2: okay,
0: good.
2: Okay.
0: We went to some French restaurant they had there that you could buy. You could eat gator. You would think that's the big party,
2: where
0: right?
2: You could eat gator?
0: Gator. Yeah, that was
2: that's
0: a big
2: not
0: deal.
2: French. That's more Cajun.
0: Tell my old French teacher, Mrs. Hood, that, okay?
2: It had somewhere on the menu were the words étouffée close enough.
0: And now the restaurant's not there anymore.
2: Was it Popeyes?
0: No, it was not Popeyes. But it was just off Fort Henry Drive. If you turn there near Golden Corral, it's back in that neighborhood.
2: Okay.
0: But after we got done there, the big deal was they had a Starbucks right there. And that was the big party. We didn't have a Starbucks. We didn't have a Starbucks in Wyatt County.
2: This is high school.
0: I was in 8th grade, which was middle school.
2: Okay. Wow. Don't you guys have coffee?
0: Yeah. Yeah. Boy, you would have thought the world was coming to an end.
2: Everybody's sitting around sophisticated.
0: Yeah.
2: Oh, it's still a bit hot.
0: Don't take it on the bus, kids.
2: Don't take it on the bus. You chug that coffee.
0: No,
2: coffee.
0: We had to sit around all 40 kids or whatever it was in that Starbucks in Kingsport. Yeah. And you would have thought it was all starting over, because
2: at that point, because there was everything up to that moment, and then everything.
0: Because we didn't have a Starbucks back where I came from, but now.
2: How did you guys even know what to get?
0: Oh, I mean, Kingsport wasn't, that's where.
2: So you'd been. Okay.
0: I didn't get anything. Again, I didn't drink coffee in 8th grade. I don't drink coffee now.
2: Yeah, I know. It's kind of weird.
0: I was the kid that would stand up and go, no, I'll pass. Thank you.
2: So you didn't get any? Didn't even get you like a Coke or a...
0: No.
2: Or a
0: Coke? It's like $3 for a bottle. You think I'm doing that?
2: You're on vacation. No.
0: Again,
2: They gave you a little walk around money for the field trip.
0: No, pass.
2: And you just kept the money?
0: Yes.
2: All right. That's fine.
0: Plan for the future.
2: Is that right? Well, you maybe should have written those plans down, buddy.
0: Now there is a Starbucks in my hometown.
2: Oh.
0: Do you know where it's at?
2: It's in the Food City.
0: It's in the Food City.
2: Of course it is.
0: It's in the Food City. 8:26 on this Tuesday morning as we continue. I don't know how we got there, but we got there, folks. I don't know how we got to Starbucks.
2: Yeah. But you were on a field trip. It was next to the
0: French. I know how I got there, but I don't know how you got there because you started this.
2: Well, I was driving by then.
0: I'm talking about in this segment, for Pete's sake.
2: I see.
0: 8:26 here on this Tuesday. As we continue on the Morning Monster, when we return, I had a question for you like an hour ago that I'm going to ask the question to you now when we come back. We're going to do that when we return as we continue here on the Morning Monster on 640 the BXSM.
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12: Beautiful Tuesday here. A little chilly, though. Temperatures in the 30s and 40s, but we'll enjoy a nice warm-up through the morning. Mid-60s at noontime and mid-70s this afternoon. Perfect May Day. Mid-70s again tomorrow, but we have a chance of showers and storms back on Wednesday afternoon. Could see a few isolated strong storms across southwest Virginia. From Storm Team Love Weather, I'm meteorologist Jeremy Eisenzahl.
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0: 8:31 on this Tuesday as we continue on the Morning Monster and 6:40 the BXSM. I mentioned earlier, obviously, in the Monster Sports Update, the NFL schedule release is coming up on Thursday. They announced some news yesterday. ESPN's turn is, I guess, today to announce, obviously, a couple of their Monday night games. Their first one of the season, September 14th, Broncos-Chiefs. Now, that's a risk because there's a slight chance, right, that Mahomes isn't there, coming off, obviously, the knee injury. And if Mahomes isn't there, that game doesn't quite have the same engine to it. But I think he will be. I think he will be there for week one. But obviously, that's the idea. What they have not done, though, is, and this is interesting, they haven't decided if it's going to be the game in Denver or the game in Kansas City. That's all still being decided by the NFL before Thursday night. We just know that opening Monday night game of September 14th will be the Broncos and the Chiefs. Your thoughts on the divisional games in week one?
1: Well, first of all, I think I know I share your enthusiasm for Cowboys-Giants being the first game of the season. Man, they're just pulling out all the stops.
0: Yeah, that's right? A blast.
1: Cowboys and Giants, man. Yeah. What a rivalry.
0: We disagree on which side ticks us off, though.
1: That's Michigan-Ohio State right there.
0: See, you get more upset about the Cowboys side of it. I'm more upset about the Giants side.
1: That's because you can't swing a dead cat without watching the Cowboys fail to make the playoffs again.
0: That's not true.
1: How many would you say they got? 22 games this year?
0: They got 17.
1: 22 games that are going to be primetime games or nationally televised?
0: They'll have a lot.
1: I know they don't play 22. That's my point.
0: They'll probably have somewhere between 11 and 12 games. Either they'll be standalone or that 425 Fox or CBS.
1: Right. We have the Cowboys force-fed to us on an almost weekly basis because somebody came up with the slogan 30 years ago, America's team.
0: Also because they drive a lot of audiences.
1: Well, that's fine. That's fine. They drive a lot of audiences.
0: They do.
1: Listen, I know you hate to admit it, but so do the Giants.
0: No.
1: The Giants are the biggest market in the country.
0: Good for them. And they
1: bring a lot of eyeballs with them. They do. Yeah, they're awful. They're bloody awful. They're terrible. Guess what? So are the Cowboys.
0: They're not.
1: And you're going to argue with me again this year. Oh, no, not to just wait this year. Dak Prescott's going to have a breakout year.
0: I'm not telling you that.
1: Year after year ad nauseum.
0: But what they are, though, at least they're in the conversation in most years.
1: They're in the conversation. They're in the conversation about the same way the Panthers are. They might make the playoffs.
0: The Panthers made the playoffs once out of the last 6 years. I think
1: they
0: Cowboys
1: might
0: made
1: make the playoffs.
0: Cowboys like every other year. If Dak's healthy, they're usually in the conversation. Broncos Chiefs, though, Monday night there to open up the season. I don't love divisional games in week one. That's a personal feeling. I don't love divisional games early.
1: Well, I'll tell you why I kind of do like the divisional games early, because one thing I don't like as a Panthers fan is seeing the last six or eight games of the season being, we've got Atlanta, we've got New Orleans, we're back in Atlanta,
0: Tampa.
1: We've got Tampa, now New Orleans, and then we finish the season with Tampa.
0: And then,
1: they play all of their division games, it seems like, in the last 5-6 weeks of the season.
0: And then you get to week 18.
1: And I don't like that.
0: And it may not even matter.
1: I don't care. I would rather if it means you're going to get one of them out of the way right now, do it.
0: Yeah.
1: Now, I realize the Panthers are one of those teams that does not wiggle the meter on a national level, so they don't really care about scattering those games. I understand that.
0: Yeah.
1: And I'm fine with it.
0: Yeah.
1: I get it. But I still wish they would spread those games out more across the season. I don't like the fact that for the most part, the entire last quarter, at least, of the season for the Panthers is nothing but Tampa, Atlanta, New Orleans.
0: Yeah.
1: Maybe a game against Miami thrown in. But that's every year. You get to the end of the year, and it's like, we haven't even played Atlanta yet.
0: Yeah. Now.
1: So I would prefer, if it meant the Panthers open the season against Tampa, I'm fine with that. I agree with you. I think it would be better. I would rather see a more novel matchup to start the season, especially if you're making it a primetime game. Even if you're going to do divisional matchups for everybody else, if you're going to throw Denver at me, throw Denver at me against somebody I don't generally. Let me see Denver play Buffalo.
0: Yeah.
1: You know, let me see Denver play Miami or whatever.
0: Again, as I said this earlier in the Monster Sports Update, they announced that yesterday the Amazon Prime will get the first game in Buffalo's new stadium on that second Thursday night of the season. So this year, usually the Thursday night, week one, is your Super Bowl champion crowning achievement. Mm. This year, it's Wednesday night. because Thursday night, Netflix will have the game in Australia between the Rams and the 49ers. Yes, a divisional game in Australia, which is a 49ers home game.
1: Yeah.
0: All righty. But whatever.
1: Well, somebody's got to get the home game.
0: But, Bill, it could be a not, it could just do a not a divisional game, but that's, man, again, I'm getting, I'm getting my soapbox.
1: It's a travesty.
0: Never said that. Usually.
1: Oh, you said it plenty.
0: Not about this subject. Usually, Sunday night, week one, is your, if you have somebody's new stadium being opened up, you have that Sunday night big game, Goodell's there, cut open a ribbon or something. It's a new stadium. But they're not doing it for Buffalo this year, because I was hoping maybe you get like a Denver-Buffalo rematch playoffs.
1: Sure.
0: Not getting that, obviously. We'll get Buffalo in week two, their home opener against the Lions on Amazon Thursday night for their game. So we'll see what Buffalo ends up. Maybe they're the 425 CBS game in week one. I don't know. Maybe it's Buffalo-New England. Ooh. Do you want to put New England in a big marquee game that early, though, because we know what the storylines are going to be?
1: Well, you got to get it. I mean, the New England's going to be playing somebody.
0: But if you put them at 1 o'clock against blank, the Dolphins, then you're maybe, and you're sending them out to 7% of markets, then it's like,
1: But then the problem with that is the guys who are calling the Buffalo game are saying, by the way, guess what? As they give a score, New England's up 32-6 on Miami. By the way,
0: Diana Rossini.
1: What about that crazy story?
0: One thing we're still waiting on is who Seattle plays in that Wednesday night opener. Now, it's becoming slim and slim on who that's going to be, because it has to be one of their home games, which is their home games this year, Arizona, Los Angeles, San Francisco. That's your divisional games. We know it's not going to be L.A. or San Fran, because they're playing Thursday night in Australia. You got Dallas and New York, the Giants. Well, we know
1: they're already playing each other Sunday night.
0: Kansas City's going to Seattle. Well, they're playing on Monday night against the Broncos. So that leaves either it's going to be the Chargers, the Patriots, or the Bears. I think it's going to be the Bears.
1: I was going to say Bears, mate.
0: I think it's going to be the Bears, but we'll see when that officially is announced there by NBC and the NFL later on this week. 8:38 here on this Tuesday. Let's head to the phone lines. We continue on the Morning Monster. Good morning. You're on 640 the BXSM.
2: Townsend, I'm disappointed in you with all this propaganda that you are blaspheming out of your mouth this morning. I don't know
0: about which one
2: in your Coca-Cola about these Dallas Cowboys and everything. Watching the Dallas Cowboys and the New York Giants on Sunday Night Football to open up a football season is like watching the Sixth Sense back to back to back and hoping Bruce Willis isn't dead. We've seen it. We know it. Why are we? It's like NBC is Diana Rossini and Jerry Jones and the Cowboys and everything, or Mike Vrabel. It doesn't matter. People are still getting hurt. We have to suffer through all of this. It makes absolutely no sense. Can we put something more competitive on? How about the Browns and the Raiders to open up?
1: Browns and Raiders
2: on Sunday night. Something like that.
0: Bills.
2: Who cares? We'll save them for the middle of the season in the meat of the schedule. But we got to watch this crap. We have to endure this crap, a shellacking of epic proportions. Jackson Dart shouldn't even be on the football field. And what is Scatterboo going to do? He's gonna hurt himself again against these Dallas Cowboys, man. And then, like Buzz said, you know, Dallas is going to find a way. They're going to be in the conversation. You know why? Yeah. Because they put them in the conversation.
1: Right.
2: It's not the fact that they're talented enough to be in the conversation. You know that, Jacob. It's just the fact that it's the big old star in that NFL Films thing from the 70s says, America's team. You know what? America's team is kind of like America's vehicles. They're tarnished. That's what it is right now. Nobody wants to see the Cowboys and the Giants. Give me something else. I don't care. Put Return to Mayberry on a Sunday Night Football in that block. That'll be more entertaining than that. Come on, buddy.
0: Again, I don't want it either. I'm just more upset about the Giants than I am the Cowboys.
2: You should be upset that it's that matchup. It's the most played matchup in Sunday Night Football, and it hasn't been relevant for the last decade, pal.
0: They're going to show that Odell catch. They're going to show the Odell catch.
1: It's going to make
0: everybody feel, and they're going to get to hear Chris Collinsworth yelling about it. Oh my gosh, it's the greatest catch you've ever seen.
2: Exactly. The last time that rivalry was relevant, Tom Coughlin actually knew where he was.
0: Come on, don't do that to TC. Come on.
2: Love you, buddy. Be good.
0: Thanks, Corey.
1: I don't know where Tom Coughlin is.
0: He was in Jacksonville.
1: By the way.
0: That's Corey.
1: Chef's kiss to that phone call. Well played. Outstanding.
0: I wish he could have seen your reaction when you said when he said return to Mayberry.
1: Yes.
0: You stuck your arms out in the air like Rocky.
1: Yes, yes. They should have made, if they're going to make a statue of me, they should have made it then. He makes just a plethora of wonderful points.
0: A plethora.
1: A plethora. Right? And he's absolutely right on everything he said. Magnificent.
0: We agree, though, Chicago-Seattle Wednesday night opener.
1: If you're talking about Seattle and you gave me basically the three choices.
0: Any of those are just
1: feel like just regular games, honestly. But if you're going to give me one, Chicago seems the most exotic.
0: Patriots-Seahawks rematch of the Super Bowl. But again, you want to put the Patriots on the opener night?
1: Yeah. This is a night you want Seattle to get the attention. Yeah.
0: Chargers, Harbaugh.
1: Sure.
0: Their storyline.
1: That'd be fine.
0: But I think
1: that
0: Chicago
1: one would be fine. To me, Chicago's the most intriguing.
0: They were the best story of the NFL in the regular season last year.
1: Chicago's the most intriguing of that bunch.
0: I agree.
1: I don't know that they really care what's intriguing. You know, I won't be surprised if it's the Chargers.
0: Chicago also.
1: I won't be surprised if it's the Cardinals.
0: Yeah. I don't think it will
1: Cardinals,
0: Seahawks, it just doesn't.
1: Yeah, I know, but I mean, let's be honest. In all fairness, man, you're going to hate me for this. I know you are. Maybe we should get Corey back on the phone. All of the matchups, really, because there's only 32 teams. Right.
0: Only
1: 32 teams.
0: Okay.
1: Well, no, imagine if there were only 32 teams in college football and you're 80 years in. Do you really get excited about, we've got Toledo again?
0: Yes. Yes.
1: I mean, there's different storylines, but I'm saying, my point is, I'm not saying there aren't great games. I'm not saying there aren't games to look forward to. I'm saying there's nothing really unique out there anymore. Any helmet versus any helmet is something you've seen 100,000 times.
0: Well, the Titans have new helmets. I wish you people could see your face right now as I just said that.
1: It's so disappointing. It's so disappointing.
0: The Titans have new helmets.
1: But the Titans have new helmets.
0: I'm interested to see who they're going to be playing.
1: Those four teams you listed off that Seattle might be playing in that opening game, none of them are like, yeah.
0: One of them's a Super Bowl rematch.
1: Okay. Then do the Super Bowl rematch. But as you've already pointed out, they're not going to do that because their owner has groomed his coach. To be as big a lech and pervert as he is, and nobody wants that to be the big storyline when the defending champs take the field for the first time.
0: Yeah. I think Chicago-Seattle's a good storyline, good game.
1: Sure.
0: Two playoff teams.
1: That's why I think it's the best.
0: Could have nearly been the NFC title game last year.
1: Hardly any scandal there.
0: Yeah.
1: Nothing to be concerned about. Yeah. Yeah. No big storylines to get in the way. It's just two pretty good teams.
0: It will be weird, though, they can't be on Wednesday.
1: Yeah. Well, of course it will, but next year we'll be talking about, Wednesday makes sense, but why are they playing this game on Tuesday afternoon? It's odd to me.
0: Here's my question.
1: It's on right after The View.
0: So they had to decide they wanted the game in Australia in week one. We can get into the right wrong of that decision, but they wanted the game in Australia. They then had to decide, okay, were you going to put the game on a Wednesday or Thursday? Are we okay with letting our season start in Australia on a Wednesday night on Netflix? Or would we rather move our Super Bowl champion game up a day from Thursday to Wednesday and let that still be the start of the season, but no longer on a Thursday, on Wednesday? And they decided to do that. Which is what it is. It's what it is. It's going to be a little odd.
1: But think about all of the strange things you just combined into one sentence.
0: I know.
1: They want to play this game on a Wednesday in Australia on the Netflix.
0: Yeah, I know.
1: What?
0: Yeah.
1: Do you want to know why they're doing it that way?
0: Appetite?
1: There's an appetite.
0: There's a massive
1: They've
0: appetite.
1: Discovered an appetite.
0: Yeah.
1: They found that there's an appetite.
0: Yeah. And again, divisional game in Australia.
1: That's why you ended up at a Starbucks on your field trip in eighth grade. Because of the appetite.
0: I've always wondered about why I ended up there.
1: Yeah, it's because of the appetite.
0: Thanks for clearing that up.
1: You got it, buddy.
0: Here's my question. I was reading the article yesterday. Heather Dennis, who covers college football for ESPN, she was doing a college football notes article as sort of closing up spring. What's the storylines? What's a scuttlebutt? What are people talking about? And one of the things brought up was the Army-Navy game. Because there's still a lot of conversation about what needs to happen with this game. If you're going to move the playoff up, which is what the coaches proposed last week, chances are you're going to figure something out about the Army-Navy game. Now, with the proposal that they created, most likely what you could still do is keep the Army-Navy game in a standalone Saturday afternoon game, but move it up a week back to the week it used to be played. The first Saturday in December rather than the second one. Okay. What we now know is conference championship Saturday, which, again, the coaches want to get rid of. So that would now just be a bye week before the playoff would get started the next week. Then move the Army-Navy game up there. There's still also those who, and I think I include myself here, who would argue maybe Army-Navy game Thanksgiving Thursday night makes some sense. Standalone again, maybe makes it even matter in the conversation of a regular season where, let's be honest, both teams in the last couple of years have been in that bubble in middle of November of the playoff. You're forcing some hands there where you want to keep playing it in that standalone game when it comes to you being a college football playoff team. But Navy is against that. Army is kind of for moving to Thanksgiving, specifically Army head coach Jeff Munkin. He's came out and said, you know what, I think that'd be a good idea. And he made the comment, I think it'd be good for the sport. If we need to move our game to help out the rest of the sport, I don't think that'd be a bad idea. Navy's like, no, we're not doing that. Come on. We're not moving our game to Thanksgiving. And in the article yesterday, Navy's AD had a comment that he believes Navy and Army are the biggest brands in the group of six. And I went, I don't know if I agree with that. Because I think you mentioned the school that I would say is the biggest brand of the group of six.
1: Toledo?
0: No. Is it not Boise State?
1: Boise State, yes. I probably so, yeah.
0: Well, we're thinking about here's the thing.
1: Boise State has a lot of recognition, but I don't know that they're really a huge brand with American football fans. I don't know anybody that has a Boise State man cave.
0: Well, no.
1: Right? So, but that's my point. So I think Boise State might be more recognized as a football kind of.
0: For what they're doing the last 20, 25 years.
1: They're sort of the big name amongst the little names.
0: Okay.
1: Right? If you got your Brad Pitts and your George Clooney's, and they're sort of the Rob Schneider. Right, they're that next
0: why
1: tier. They're the next tier. Why in the world would you not?
0: And why
1: they're
0: is, the, ne- they're I think the that's next? That's terrible to Boise State.
1: It is. Okay. It's an incredible insult to Boise State. But I wanted to take the dig at Rob Schneider. I could have gone with the Bobcat Goldthwait or the guy that's always juicing the wheeze, whatever his name is. I didn't.
0: I'm going to say okay and just
1: that's for the best. Pauly Shore. Pauly Shore.
0: Okay.
1: But. I think the Army-Navy, there's no Boise State matchup that I think compares to the Army-Navy matchup.
0: No, absolutely not.
1: So I think while I would agree with you that Boise State is probably the biggest name of the Power Six.
0: Yeah.
1: The biggest game of the Power Six to me.
0: Group of six.
1: No question, group of six. No question would it be the Army-Navy game.
0: Absolutely.
1: I don't hear, oh, Boise's got Fresno this weekend. Cancel my calls.
0: Doubt.
1: Right?
0: No doubt.
1: So I think that's maybe what they meant.
0: Yeah.
1: Maybe again, that's what they meant is this game is the, for heaven's sakes, it's two group of six teams that play every year.
0: Yeah.
1: And it's maybe the most talked about game of the season. One of the most talked about games of the, certainly year to year to year to year. Right. And so maybe that's kind of, if that's not what he meant, that's what I take away from it.
0: I
1: think it would be a shame to not preserve this game.
0: Agreed.
1: If you have to move it around a little bit, okay, fine.
0: Yeah, I've come down
1: off my soapbox a little bit about, no, it should be here. Fine, it's not going to be there. I get that. Please don't do away with it.
0: No, it's not going to go away.
1: And not only don't do away with it, don't let it fall back into the just, it shows up at some point during a regular Saturday. Give it a place.
0: Yeah,
1: if it has to be Thanksgiving night, fine. If it has to be Black Friday night, fine. But give it a place.
0: Now, Navy, the AD also another argument that he does not want the service people having to, that be their Thanksgiving holiday, is you have to be in Philadelphia, in Boston,
1: away from home,
0: in Baltimore,
1: game, yeah.
0: in And I get that as well.
1: I can see that.
0: I understand that.
1: And I will say more than any of the other players, I've always wondered why they do think games on Thanksgiving at all for any sport. Because I think honestly, any of these players would probably rather be home with their families. Certainly their families would rather they be there. But they do it. I get it. They've done it for a long time. That's fine. The service members have already sacrificed an awful lot.
0: Yeah.
1: Right? And will be for years to come sacrificing an awful lot. If you're going to take them away from their families because you expect them to stand in the chilling cold at perfect attention for a football game, I do have a bit of a problem with that. So Thanksgiving night, not ideal. I think from a college football perspective, it makes a perfect sense. Sure it does.
0: And that's the question, where's the priority?
1: With where are we going to make the most money off of it?
0: Well, I think the priority is where does it make the most sense for the entire sport? I think that's where Jeff Monken, the head coach of Army, was trying to drive at. He's like, hey, would we rather stay where we're at? Sure. He said, but it's not going to make any sense for the rest of the sport that we do that. And so that's why he was sort of, and not even bending the knee, but being a little bit amicable to being flexible. And I appreciate
1: that. And this may be a blasphemous stance for me to take. I wouldn't have a problem with them making this decision not based on what's best for NCAA. But in this case, I wouldn't mind them at least weighing, you know, how can we best do right by the people participating in this game more than any other? We argue about the experience this and the experience that. These are people who have pledged themselves to defend this nation moving forward. Right.
0: Sure.
1: And this is their game. This is their rivalry. This is their Duke versus North Carolina. This is their Ohio State versus Michigan. And I think we owe it to them to at least consider what's best for them before we even worry about what's best for Apple TV or Netflix or whoever.
0: But it's not about Apple TV. It's about the fact of the entire sport. You're trying to figure out what is best for college football. And I think that they're, and this is where you're trying to move up the calendar, that spot where they have that game reserved at right now is going to, I think, hold up some forward progression in the
1: playoffs. And my point is, if a man and his wife are able to every year with a legal pad and a number two pencil schedule the entirety of Major League Baseball, 162 games spread out over 32 teams.
0: Okay.
1: If they're able to do that, then somebody can figure out a way to plug Army-Navy into a spot that makes sense.
0: Yeah.
1: It's not rocket surgery. Somebody can figure that out. If they genuinely want to do right by these guys, and I genuinely think they should, then somebody can figure out, here's where we're putting them. This is their spot.
0: Yes. Yes.
1: Well, you know, we were planning on having the LSU versus...
0: No, you're not.
1: But LSU will still play at noon on that game. Right, right. I'm just saying they should do right by them and not just shove them somewhere.
0: I don't think it's going to be just where you have to have everybody's agreement on it. There's going to be more
1: You're not going to get everybody's agreement on anything.
0: We're going to have to sort of figure this out. And there is going to be the part of that we got to have the bigger picture outlook on it as well.
1: Bigger picture's fine. Again, you can find a place where you could put this game and still show it some respect and dignity.
0: Well, again, if they end up getting rid of conference championship Saturday, where that week is gone, that's sort of a blank week to where that's where Army-Navy is right now, the week after that, then you can move it up a week. But if that doesn't happen and there's games on that date and you still want to get the playoffs started the following week, then you've got to make some shuffling happen. And that's where I think that Thanksgiving night game makes a lot of sense.
1: Well, if you'd stop adding bowl games and you'd stop expanding and you'd stop expanding
0: the
1: playoffs,
0: extension of the playoffs.
1: But it does to a point because everybody's worrying about a way to put this stuff in a place so they can still fit all that stuff in.
0: But that stuff's already happened. This is now
1: that stuff's there. Yeah, now they're having to figure out how to puzzle everything together to accommodate it.
0: But and now you've got to and that's okay. To then have to move Army Navy.
1: Sure.
0: It's not bigger than the rest of everything.
1: Right.
0: Else.
1: I'm just saying don't blame it on the well, they want to end the season early. They want to end the season early because they've got all this extracurricular stuff that they've insisted on adding on.
0: They Yes, but they also don't want the playoff going all the way to the late January. As
1: then
0: it is right
1: don't
0: now.
1: Expand it to 24.
0: Well, no, it's already that way at 12.
1: Well, then cut it back.
0: That's why you want to move the playoff up, though, point.
1: Which means you're either going to have to let the season last as long as it does, or you're going to have to start the season in mid-June.
0: Well, they're going to move up the season a week to week zero, and then still have that week there around conference championship week. Either have those games or not, and if not, then Army-Navy makes sense. If they do have games then I think that's where Thanksgiving has to become a real viable conversation there with that game. And again, there's the executive order out there as well about, you know, you got to keep it standalone on that second Saturday. Good luck. All right, 8:57 on this Tuesday morning. Guess we continue here on this Tuesday. We got to step out for a break. Coming up in the final hour of the show, Lang Whitaker's going to join us talking the passing of Bobby Cox. We'll do that there in the final hour. We also got birthdays coming up.
1: Yeah, we do.
0: As we continue on the Morning Monster on 640, the BXSM, the Sports Monster.
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14: Beautiful Tuesday here. A little chilly, though. Temperatures in the 30s and 40s, but we'll enjoy a nice warm-up through the morning. Mid-60s at noontime and mid-70s. This afternoon, perfect May day. Mid-70s again tomorrow, but we have a chance of showers and storms back on Wednesday afternoon. Could see a few isolated strong storms across southwest Virginia. From Storm Team Love Weather, I'm meteorologist Jeremy Eisenzoll.
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1: We all knew it would get to this point sooner or later, and it was sooner. Colorado Avalanche have pushed the Minnesota Wild to the brink, taking a commanding 3-1 series lead with a 5-2 victory last night at Grand Casino Arena. Story of the game, Mackenzie Blackwood stood tall with 19 saves in his first start of the postseason. I'm Drake Toll.
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0: Time for a Monster Sports update on this Tuesday morning. I'm Jacob Townsend on 640 WXSM, the sports monster. NBA playoff scores last night. The Cavaliers even up their series with the Pistons with a 2-2 series now there between Cleveland and Detroit with a 112-103 win last night in Game 4. As that series now heads back to the Detroit for the Pistons. Therefore, they won the first two games at home. Cleveland took the next two games at home. Game 5 there in Detroit coming up later on this week with that series tied to two games apiece. The Thunder and the Lakers, that series wraps up as Oklahoma City wins last night in Game 4 in Los Angeles, 115-110. As they get the sweep over the Lakers, they now move back to the Western Conference Finals for the one seed. Question becomes, what is the future for LeBron James? Stanley Cup playoff scores last night. The Avalanche went on the road over the Wild 5-2 as Colorado now has a 3-1 lead in that series there in the Western Conference. Victor Wembanyama avoids suspension after an elbow against Nasri of the Timberwolves on Sunday night in Game 4. They got him ejected from the game. That's his only punishment. He'll be back for Game 5 tonight in San Antonio against Minnesota. NFL schedule will be officially released on Thursday evening, but some games are being announced as the week moves on by different networks. On Monday, NBC announced that their opener Sunday night game of the season will be the Cowboys on the road against the Giants. And then Fox later on in the day announced that their Thanksgiving game on Thanksgiving, obviously, on that midday, that 4:25, it's always the Cowboys game in that slot. They get the Eagles against the Cowboys in Dallas. So a couple of NFC East designations announced there on Monday. Also, it's announced that in Week 2 is when we'll see for the first time the new Highmark Stadium in Buffalo as the Bills get the new stadium. That's traditionally a spot for that new stadium on that opener Sunday night game. Not the case this season. They get the opening Amazon Prime Thursday night game of the season in Week 2. Al Michaels, Kirk Herbstreit will be there for that broadcast with the Detroit Lions. Going to Buffalo there in Week 2 for the opener of Highmark Stadium. Former Dallas Cowboys and Denver Broncos quarterback Craig Morton passed away on Monday at the age of 83, as that was announced there by his family and the Denver Broncos on Monday afternoon. Also, some sad news in college football. Missouri running back Ermad Hardy, who led the SEC in rushing a year ago, was shot over the weekend in Mississippi at a concert in the leg. He is now in stable condition following surgery, the school announced on Monday. Still more questions, though, about his future and obviously his football future there after the first team All-SEC selection was shot over the weekend there in a concert in Mississippi. Braves activate Ha-Seong Kim on Monday, therefore their shortstop. They put Eli White, their outfielder who ran into the wall on Sunday in the game against the Dodgers, on a seven-day IL for a concussion. Lane Kiffin, in an article with Vanity Fair, as it was released on Monday, says he's now having a lot easier time recruiting certain families to LSU because of their diversity, as that was an issue at Ole Miss, he says. He said there was a number

0: Arbor there for the Wolverines and the Sooners. That is your Monster Sports Update on this Tuesday morning. I'm Jacob Townsend on 640 the BXSM, the Sports Monster.
1: A beautiful Tuesday afternoon, 74, upper 40s tonight. It looks like the chance of showers and storms will be back on Wednesday afternoon with another cold front coming through. Could see an isolated strong storm across southwest Virginia. Meanwhile, we'll cool down on Thursday, 65, back in the 70s on Friday. From Storm Team Love Weather, I'm meteorologist Jeremy Eisenhoff.
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1: Beautiful Tuesday here. A little chilly, though. Temperatures in the 30s and 40s, but we'll enjoy a nice warm-up through the morning. Mid-60s at noontime and mid-70s this afternoon. Perfect May day. Mid-70s again tomorrow, but we have a chance of showers and storms back on Wednesday afternoon. Could see a few isolated strong storms across southwest Virginia. From Storm Team Love Weather, I'm meteorologist Jeremy Eisenhoff.
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0: 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Tennessee High alum and Virginia Tech alum Jaden Keller signs with the New York Jets on Monday after Keller was with the Jets for their rookie minicamp over the weekend. He'd also been with the Las Vegas Raiders the week prior to that, as you had, obviously, him going to being able to do two different teams' minicamps in back-to-back weekends. He was the Raiders last weekend, Jets this past weekend, and he ends up getting a signing there with the Jets as he'll now move forward there from New York heading into the preseason. High school softball regional tournament scores last night. We'll start off in 4A. Maryville defeats Dobbins Bennett in 8 innings, 3-2. Science Hill blowing away William Blunt 10-1. That sets up the regional title game on Wednesday night. Maryville against Science Hill. In AAA, David Crockett shuts out Granger 3-0. The Elizabethan Volunteer game did not take place last night due to weather. They'll play tonight. Winner of that game will play David Crockett in the regional title game on Wednesday. In AA, Eagleton Academy trounces South Greene 14-1. It was Unicorn County shutting out Claiborne 15-0. It'll be Eagleton Academy against Unicorn County on Wednesday in the regional title game. And in single A, Cloudland defeats Cosby 11-6, and it was North Greene shutting out Hancock County 10-0. It'll be Cloudland versus North Greene on Wednesday in that regional championship game. High school football coaching news here in the area is West Greene is now looking for a new football coach, as the school announced on Monday that Evan Monroe has been relieved of his duties as head coach there of the Buffaloes. He's been the head coach at his alma mater for 3 seasons, where he went 7-24, including 3-10 inside the district. Tennessee baseball pitcher Tegan Coons is the SEC Pitcher of the Week for a second time this season after his career-high 15 strikeout and 7 innings of shutout ball performance against Texas on Friday night, as the Vols are back in action this evening against Belmont in their final home game of the year there at Lindsey Nelson Stadium. And for Milligan baseball in their opening round game of the NAIA tournament, they fall to

0: British Columbia as they fall 6-4 on Monday. They're back in action today at 2:30 in the elimination game there in Florida for the Buffaloes. 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
0: Heading into the final hour of a Tuesday here on the Morning Monster and 640 to be XSM, the Sports Monster, 101.5 to be QTHD2 as well. Jacob Townsend here with you, along with Bud. Good morning, Bud.
2: Good morning.
0: As we start off this final hour of a Tuesday, we obviously talked a good bit yesterday morning about the passing of Bobby Cox, the legendary Braves manager over the weekend, the Baseball Hall of Famer and 1995 World Series champion manager. Several years ago, Lang Whitaker wrote the book, In the Time of Bobby Cox, the Atlanta Braves, their manager, My Couch, Two Decades, and Me. Terrific book, looking back over the 20 years of Bobby Cox's time as the manager from 1990 through 2010. And Lang Whitaker now joining us here on the Morning Monster this morning. Lang, thanks so much for the time. Good morning. Hope you're doing well.
3: Thank you, guys. Appreciate you guys having me on.
0: What, when the news came out Saturday morning, and this is something obviously that sadly had sort of been expected for some time, that Bobby's health had been sort of in decline over the last several years since a stroke a few years back. Then obviously that certainly started with a little bit of a health downfall there for him in recent years. What was sort of the first things you thought about there about Bobby Cox and you heard the news on Saturday morning of his passing at the age of 84, Lang?
3: Yeah, I mean, it was very sad. He clearly had been sick for a while. He had shown up, I think last year, at one of the Braves games when it was the anniversary of the 95 team, and was in a wheelchair and struggled to speak. So clearly had been going through some health struggles, like you said. So not altogether, I guess, shocking, but still very sad. And especially coming on the same week as Ted Turner and former Braves announcer John Sterling, all dying in the same week. It was a tough week for Braves fans and for Braves country out there.
0: I was mentioning your book earlier. I really enjoyed your book when I read it several years ago when it came out, and looking back over the Braves as a Braves fan myself, it certainly put a lot of different things in memory there, even things that I don't remember because of my age there from the early 90s. But when you look back over those times there with Bobby Cox, I mentioned this to somebody over the weekend. The first thing that a lot of people bring up is the ejections. Obviously, 161 of them, the most in Major League history. And I made the comment, I said, and that's true. That was a part of his story. I said, but really, I've always thought that part of it kind of makes him an underrated manager, because that's what a lot of people think about when they first see him. But the fact is, he's a manager that obviously helped lead the Braves out of obscurity there in the early 90s as a general manager in the late 80s, sort of building up that roster and then coming back into the dugout. And then really became obviously the most consistent franchise really in the history of the sport, with 14 straight division titles, 14 straight playoff appearances. It's kind of made him an underrated manager throughout his career there about Bobby Cox.
3: Yeah, I think a lot of the success he had, like you said, the ejections are like kind of the headline. And we saw there was a video going around on Twitter over the weekend of all 20 minutes of ejections just all cut together, which was hilarious to watch. And I think all of us growing up, like you said, Jacob, I grew up a Braves fan in Atlanta. And, you know, in the 90s, Bobby Cox was on my TV every night for 3 hours and for 6 months of the year, 7 months a year. So I think all of us spent so much time kind of alongside him. It felt like we were watching him. He was the one constant through all those teams. So it felt kind of like we were with Bobby for all that time. The ejections are sort of the thing that I think the casual person would probably see. But I think really, his legacy is twofold. One is that he got those players to play hard for him, no matter who was on the team, no matter kind of what their role was. Like, you heard all those guys in the last week have been coming out and saying, like, wow, you know, they all still call him Skipper, and they all say he was my manager, and I would run through a wall for him. Like, all those guys bought in to a level that you don't really see that much in professional sports anymore. You know, it's fun for us as fans. For players, it's a business, it's a job. And all those guys still had some pride in their job and doing it for the Braves, which you don't see every day. And then I think the other thing really that sort of his legacy is, he cared about the Atlanta Braves just as an organization, as a franchise. I felt like I kind of knew all there was to know about him. And then David O'Brien wrote an obituary for Cox in The Athletic, and he mentioned in there, I didn't know this, that Cox wouldn't let players wear their sunglasses over their hat because he didn't want to cover up the A. That was part of, if you're a Brave, you have that A on your hat, and if you're going to wear sunglasses, you put them on the back of the hat or somewhere else, but you don't cover up the logo on the front of the hat. And Cox himself, you know, like all these other managers now, you see him out there wearing hoodies and vests and all this other stuff. Cox wore a uniform every single game, and he wore the metal cleats. He was the last manager to still wear spikes in the dugout instead of switching to running shoes like all these other guys. So it meant a lot to him, and I think being a Brave meant a lot to him. And for fans, like, wow, you really couldn't have asked for a better leader to carry us through all that time and to kind of establish what the Braves mean to us then and still mean to us now.
2: Those of us who are a certain age can remember the Braves back before, and they went through, you know, a relatively long era of not being part of the national conversation. Right? I was trying to think of a nice way to put it. But then I think maybe the biggest influence that Bobby had, obviously 15 division champions every, you know, in a row is a tremendous deal. But he made the Braves a relevant baseball team that is still a relevant or more baseball team to this day, years after he's gone. And granted, they've had some good management since then. They've made some great moves since then. But he took the Braves from being just one of the teams that happens to be a Major League Baseball team to one of the most discussed and talked about teams in Major League Baseball over now several decades. And I think that's a big part of his legacy, is that he turned them into a team, not a team that thinks they can, but to a team that knows they can and have done so for years.
3: Yeah, I like, to your point, when I was, like, one of my first memories is watching the Braves in the 80s, and, you know, they had Dale Murphy, who was great, but then they also had a bunch of not great players, and Bob Horner was, you know, okay, but then Brett Butler was my favorite player, and they traded him for Lynn Barker.
2: Yeah.
3: So there was a lot of question marks on those early rosters in the construction, and then Cox came in and was like, all right, we're going to focus on pitching, and that's okay, we're going to get pitching, and that was always, you know, we knew no matter who our starter was, we were going to have a chance going into every game. And I think the other thing he did that kind of gets overlooked a little bit was that there was that year they had a shot of getting Todd Van Poppel number one in the draft, and he drafted instead another guy, Chipper Jones.
0: Yeah.
3: And if you read the stories about it, you know, Van Poppel was by all, like, consensus, the number one prospect. Cox had apparently talked to the family. They wanted a big signing bonus. He met the Jones family, went out to dinner with them, was talking to those guys, and was like, look, if you'll take this offer, you're our guy. They were like, yeah, we want to come play for you, and that's kind of how it worked out. And so, you know, we had Chipper. We had various players through the years, from Terry Pendleton all the way to Freddie Freeman, you know, who were great offensive players. But the pitching, I think, was something that Cox identified early on and, you know, went and got a Greg Maddux, found a Tom Glavine, traded for a John Smoltz, all those type of decisions he made that gave the Braves that sort of identity, I guess, in the 90s, and kind of made them a team that everyone around the country kind of understood, all right, we're playing the Braves, we're going to have to bring our A game tonight.
2: I have been a lifelong Dodgers fan myself, and I hear a lot these days about the amount of money the Dodgers spend and the roster they've bought, et cetera, and I can't really argue some of that, but I also remember back to that era when you had Tom Glavine and Greg Maddux and Smoltz and Steve Avery, and I could think, I wonder how was that fair? You know what I mean? Because like you said, every night, even if everybody in that lineup is slumping, with that pitching rotation, you've got better than a puncher's chance in every game you play.
3: Yeah, for sure. And, you know, there was always that question of who the fourth guy was going to be for a while. It was Avery. Kent Merker was, mm-hmm. was that guy for a long time. And then trying to find a closer, it was Rocker for a little bit. Mark Wohlers was it for a bit. But you had those three guys, Maddux, Lavin, and Smoltz, who are all in the Hall of Fame now. But even now, you look at this Braves team and you're trying to figure out who's going to pitch. Who's going to come in from game to game. I know we got Chris Sale going some nights, and then you get Strider. Maybe he's healthy, maybe not. All these other guys are injured now. But back then, those three guys, you know, and none of them were like Randy Johnson. None of them were throwing 100 miles an hour. They were all kind of, I guess Smoltz was the power arm of the three, but the other two guys were kind of picking and choosing, finding spots, and just kind of outsmarting players. And as a fan, it was so much fun to watch. Greg Maddux is my favorite player of all time. Pitcher of all time, because the way he could throw it 100 miles an hour, and he could barely throw it 90 miles an hour, but he was the smartest pitcher in the game and was so good at outthinking batters, and it was just brilliant to watch every night. And like, you know, like we were saying earlier, like the Braves were on my TV every night all summer long, and at least I knew it wasn't going to be like when you're watching a team that's not very good every night, like those 80s Braves. Like this team, I knew every night, hey, we're in this game. We got a chance to win this thing.
0: Lane Whitaker joining us here in the Morning Monster on 640 to BXSM, the Sports Monster. We're talking about being the player's manager earlier, and I was watching Smoltz yesterday. I think it was on the MLB Network. I think it was on Monday. Talking about Bobby Cox, and he mentioned the fact that if Bobby Cox knew a player had a bonus little in the clause of his contract, he'd find out what that bonus was, and he would do everything in his power to get that player to that bonus. Now, the organization didn't always like that, and John Smoltz mm-hmm. had an example of that. In the year he was the closer, he needed to close 58 games to get to a $14 million guarantee. And if he did that, he got all the money, and he also had his contract guaranteed for the next year, coming off, obviously, the Tommy John. And Bobby Cox, at the All-Star break, went up to John and said, He said, if you tell me when you're done, he said, but we're going to go with you until we can't anymore, because we're going to get you to 58. And John's like, no. He said, I understand if we can't do it. He said, I'm not going to be upset. He said, no. We're getting you to 58. And from according to Smoltz, that did not make Bobby Cox a fan of the organization, a fan of him at the time being, because they were not happy about the fact that he was making it clear that that was his number one goal at the time. But that was just an example, Lang, of the fact of he was a player's manager, and that's the reason why you brought up a moment ago about the guys who'd run through a wall for him. That was just one example of a guy who very much would have, for 20 years, run through a wall for Bobby Cox and John Smoltz. Just one example of many across the entire Braves organization of a number of different players over the years who felt the same way.
3: Yeah, and I think, you know, part of that relationship between Smoltz and Cox, you know, you got to go back to when Smoltz was a rookie and he struggled. I think he was 2-8 or 2-10 like early on, and Smoltz talked about it this weekend about how like a lot of managers would have said like, all right, well, you know, we gave you a shot, go back down. But Cox stuck with him, and he said Cox understood, because Cox had been a player himself. He understood that, you know, it's not always linear. Sometimes you struggle. Sometimes you're hot. Sometimes you're not. And he stuck with Smoltz, and I think Smoltz felt a certain connection to Cox because of that, and wanted to do his best for him. And then, you know, it's like we said, the Braves struggled to find that closer, a consistent guy. And at one point, they were out of options, and they turned to John Smoltz. And they were like, hey, I know you're a starter. You've been a starter your whole life. You're one of the best starters in Major League Baseball. We need you to close. And he did it for 3 years. He was a great closer. But I think a lot of players probably would have said no if it wasn't for having that relationship with their manager, having that relationship with the organization. I think Smoltz also knew, like, hey, if I do right by this guy, he'll do right by me. And Cox showed him that loyalty, like you said, later on with getting him enough appearances. So, it's really remarkable. And, you know, these days, like, there's not a lot of managers who have, A, that longevity or B, that connection, I think, to their players the way that Bobby Cox did. And, it's just sad to have to talk about him in the past tense now.
0: Before I let you go, Lang, you mentioned, you know, Freddie Freeman a moment ago. You mentioned a lot of those names from the 80s. That was obviously Bobby's first 10 years as a manager there, from 78 to 81, and then coming back as the GM in the late 80s before taking back over as the manager in 90. He stretched all the way there to 2010, and on the cover of your book, one of the guys on the cover is Jason Hayward. Freddie Freeman is a name you mentioned a moment ago, who obviously had very heartfelt feelings about him and some comments he had over the weekend as he was playing the Braves, obviously, when the news came down Saturday morning there in this series in Los Angeles. And we can go through a lot of those guys of that sort of same generation that that's sort of how their career started, was with Bobby Cox, and it stretched into Freddie Gonzalez, and for some of them to Brian Snitker. But that long history, the fact that it encompasses those guys along with, you know, the Lemkes and the Pendletons of the early 90s and Ron Gant, all the way to Javi Lopez and Andrew Jones and those guys in the early, late 90s, early 2000s, and the Marcus Giles of the world, to Hayward and Freeman, is just a great example of the fact of that's a run that we'll never see again, most likely, in Major League Baseball. Not with the consistent success, but also with the fact of having one manager for two decades straight.
3: Yeah, I don't know if we'll ever see it again. And you know, it's been fun this year with Walt Weiss managing the Braves. You know, Snitker was, like you mentioned, he was a kind of a Braves lifer, had been with the organization his entire career, and got him a World Series, and you know, everyone was grateful for that. But I think last year it was kind of like everyone was like, all right, let's try something else. And Walt Weiss has been incredible this year. It's been pretty remarkable to have someone that aggressively manage the team and have the Braves with the best record in the majors at this point. So it's like you said, though, like, you know, having that through line from Bobby Cox to Snitker, to Freddie Gonzalez in there, and all those players who've kind of been part of it forever. I do like that Weiss is the guy now, because Bobby Cox is apparently the one who told Snitker, hey, maybe you should think about hiring Walt Weiss as your bench manager, and kind of got him in the door. And now Weiss is there to kind of carry it all on. And I still notice the players don't wear the sunglasses over the hats. Yeah. And Walt Weiss still wears the uniform every game. So I think there's some of that Bobby Cox is still there. And I think Bobby Cox will be part of the Braves DNA organization forever.
0: And every player talks about the fact that the best spring training they ever had in their career was with Bobby Cox in Atlanta. And I was watching Bobby yesterday. I was watching a video of them going back to 2018. They did a big video with Chipper going into the Hall of Fame, and it was all of the Hall of Famers there together as Bobby, Chipper, the big three, Smoltz, Glavin, Maddox, and John Scherholz, the GM. And they were talking about the fact of every player they ever had that was teammates of them for a short time would always come back and say, man, I wish I was with you guys for spring training. This is a circus over here where I'm at. But, man, it was great with you all. And Bobby said, he said, I only asked for two things during spring training. One, don't cover up the A, as you mentioned a moment ago, and just come in and do your job. He said, that's the only two things we asked for. Beyond that, go take care of your business. We'll have a good time, and everything else will be fine. But that's all he's asking for during spring training. And it was certainly, you could tell, well appreciated by the players that were there for either a short time or even a long time as well. Lang Whitaker joining us here on the Morning Monster. Again, his book from 15 years ago, In the Time of Bobby Cox, The Atlanta Braves, Their Manager, My Couch, Two Decades and Me. If you haven't read it as a Braves fan, I definitely recommend it. And Lang, thanks so much for the time this morning, sort of going down memory road there with the Bobby Cox days in as the manager of the Braves, and talking about obviously a man that obviously had a lot of impact there on the Braves organization, Braves fans for a long time.
3: No worries, and I appreciate you guys having me on, and be glad to talk anytime you guys will have me.
0: Thanks so much, Lang. Lang Whitaker, joining us here on the Morning Monster on 640 WXSM, the Sports Monster. 9:30 here on this Tuesday morning. I saw another story yesterday. I think it was DeRosa. I'm trying to think. No, it was Smoltz on with in this interview I was watching, and they were asking, it was Chipper and all them there, asked Bobby what was the best ejection. And the entire table, bud, pointed at John Smoltz and said it was Smoltzy, because in Cincinnati one year, and I don't remember the exact year they said it was, but it was early in the game, first, second inning or whatever, and Brett Boone had hit a triple for the Cincinnati Reds. And as he went to third base, the throw was close, and they thought Chipper got the tag. Chipper thought he got the tag. The throw was close, but Brett got in and then slid off the bag is what it was. And then Chipper held the tag, though, and they thought they got him out. The umpire disagreed, called him safe. Smoltz comes over. He's livid. He's yelling at the umpire. And as he comes over, the umpire, according to John Smoltz, stepped on John Smoltz, causing the umpire to fall down. Well, the umpire got mad, embarrassed, whatever, ejects John Smoltz. This is the first or second inning of the game, first game of the series. Here comes Bobby. Livid. He said, you don't eject my pitcher in the first inning or second inning or the first
2: because
0: game of the
2: series. Because you tripped over his foot.
0: Yeah, yeah. And so he told John to go stand on the mound. So the umpire's telling John to get out. He goes, no, you go stand on the mound. Stand on the mound. And he's still screaming at him. And they said the umpire's name. I don't remember. But he's in this face. And obviously at some point, Bobby Cox also gets tossed. And finally, at the end, one of the other umpires comes over and goes, John, you gotta get out of here. And John goes, no, my manager says I'm staying. And so finally, at the end, Bobby comes walking over and goes, all right, come on, Smolty, let's go. And he sort of grabs him. They walk off. And John goes, I didn't push him. And he went, I know you didn't. But it was the video, and they played it yesterday on the MLB Network, and you end up seeing the umpire bumping John Smoltz in disdain of how dare you trip me. But at the end, you see that the umpire tripped over Smoltz's foot. And then the other one was Maddox, who I agree with lying is my favorite. He liked to stir the pot. He knew he could get Bobby riled up. And so there was a game where Maddox had came out and he'd went upstairs to go watch back some pitches on the film. And he's like, oh man, look at this zone. He's like, the umpire's not doing a bad job. It's him and Glavin. And Glavin goes, yeah, that's not what you're going to tell Bobby though. And here comes Bobby up the steps during the break in between innings. And he goes, Doggy, how's the calls? Oh man, he's missing it by this much, Bobby. He's missing it by this much. And Glavin goes, you know what's going to happen? He goes, yeah, I do. And here goes Bobby down the steps. Not a batter or two later, you're out of here. He comes out. He goes, oh, you've been doing this all night. And he comes back up the stairs and goes, oh, come on, Maddox, he wasn't missing it by that much.
2: Yeah,
0: and
2: awesome.
0: And Greg's like, I thought I'd get you tonight.
2: Have a little fun
0: with
2: it.
0: Yeah. I was like, yeah. 160, I think it was 161 times the number being ejected.
2: Yeah. Now, almost an entire season.
0: Yeah. Now, his joke always was that if Lasorda hadn't retired so early, Lasorda would have had the record.
2: Yeah.
0: That was his joke. But that was a fun talk there for Link Whitaker. And if you're a Braves fan, I do recommend that book.
2: It was funny that when I talked about the old era of futile Braves baseball.
0: Yeah.
2: The first name he threw out was Bob Horner because he goes, Bob Horner is kind of, you know.
0: You can't help but
2: here's
0: TBS.
2: The problem. But here's the problem. To in those days, Bob Horner was one of the stars of that team.
0: Horner and Murphy.
2: Right. Yeah. And Bob Horner wasn't very good. But he was the biggest name behind Dale Murphy.
0: Yeah.
2: I don't know that you can remember any of the pitchers. Gene Garber, I remember at one point.
0: He was one of those Marine guys. Yeah.
2: But they were a difficult team, and it was always kind of sad that this is the team you can watch every day and look at them.
0: Yeah, yeah. And there's no fans in the stands.
2: And then finally, they gave us the Cubs, and you're like, yeah, the Cubs are lovable and all, but look at them.
0: Yeah,
2: you know.
0: The Braves posted about a 45-minute video tribute to Bobby, I think, on social media yesterday. And the first videos of when he came back in 90, it has him coming out of the dugout in before a game. And, oh, the empty seats.
2: Yeah.
0: Oh, sweet heavens, the empty seats.
2: I used to joke that at home games there'd be 800 people in the stands and 600 of them were Expos fans. and that's not far off.
0: Yeah.
2: But Bobby Cox not only gave them relevance, but he gave them staying power.
0: Yeah.
2: They weren't just relevant for a couple of years and then fell back down. They've been relevant really ever since.
0: Yeah.
2: With a couple of dips, but overall they never fell back down to just that team that's never going to do it again.
0: And they're from 91 to 2005, the only player that was actually there in 91 and there in 05 was Smoltz.
2: Yeah.
0: But Smoltz missed some time to the Tommy John and everything.
2: Sure.
0: The fact you did 14 years with a really different nucleus over that time. Over the years, because Maddox was not there at the beginning. He then came in, then he left again. Glavin left because he got mad over his contract. You had different catchers. You had Pendleton to third base at the beginning, then Shipper.
2: Yeah.
0: Andrew came in 96. So you can run, I'm leaving out a million names, obviously, but still, you can go through a long list there of just the consistency of what that run was there through 2005. 9:35 here on a Tuesday morning as we continue the Morning Monsters. We roll along here in the final hour. Birthdays are coming up shortly as we continue on the Morning Monsters 640 the BXSM.
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15: Beautiful Tuesday here. A little chilly, though. Temperatures in the 30s and 40s, but we'll enjoy a nice warm-up through the morning. Mid-60s at noontime and mid-70s this afternoon. Perfect May day. Mid-70s again tomorrow, but we have a chance of showers and storms back on Wednesday afternoon. Could see a few isolated strong storms across southwest Virginia. From Storm Team Love Weather, I'm meteorologist Jeremy Eisenzahl.
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0: Thank you, Coach. 9:40 here on a Tuesday. People have been asking, bud, you're here for birthdays, right?
2: Oh, yeah.
0: You're locked in?
2: Yeah.
0: Ready to roll?
2: I'll tell you, traffic on the 501 was a nightmare.
0: That's what Don was telling us.
2: Yeah.
0: Hellman passed along to us on a traffic light earlier.
2: Yeah.
0: We continue here on the Morning Monster. Hey, you know, I don't know if you saw this or not.
2: I probably didn't.
0: Lane Kiffin did an article, did a feature with Vanity Fair. I wish I was kidding.
2: Well, I mean, that's one of those, you know.
0: That's not usually where you go find your usual exposés of college football coaches.
2: Yeah, I think Vanity Fair tries to have its thumb on the pulse.
0: Well, just did one with Marcus Freeman.
2: Sure, that's the thing. I mean, you see articles about stuff in the Wall Street Journal and GQ, and everybody's trying to get
0: Wall Street Journal sports writers.
2: Everybody wants to get, but everybody wants to kind of get their piece of the of the college football pie.
0: Yeah, there's an appetite.
2: There's an appetite that we've been told.
0: Well, and they did a story on Trinidad Shambliss, his now former quarterback at Ole Miss, a few weeks ago. And then GQ did a story with Marcus Freeman where it looked like the black and white pictures they put out there for when somebody's hosting Saturday Night Live. You know, they're sitting there, smile.
2: Yeah.
0: That's what the picture looked like for Marcus Freeman. Leather jacket, tie. I'm like, all right, there, buddy.
2: Settle down, calm down.
0: I like you. Don't make me unlike you.
2: Don't do that.
0: Don't mess with what we got here. Headline reading, that's him in the spotlight. How Lane Kiffin eagerly became the most polarizing coach in college football. Trinidad Shambliss made his Vanity Fair debut a couple weeks ago. Now, Chris Smith talks to the $91 million coach on the other side of the Ole Miss controversy about money, fame, and yoga. But that's not what's gathering a lot of headlines. When the story was released yesterday, I want to read you a little piece here, bud. Though Lane Kiffin regrets the bitter ending at Ole Miss, he blames the football calendar for the ugliness. University of Florida and LSU had fired their coaches in October. The January 2026 transfer portal window loomed. If schools didn't have their coaches in place well in advance, they would be in deep recruiting trouble. So Kiffin, the number one target for both Florida and LSU, says he couldn't wait until the end of Ole Miss's season. Fair enough. Obviously, though, you didn't have to have, obviously, your ex-wife, flying on private planes to Gainesville and Baton Rouge during the season, but that's another story for another day. Ultimately, he argues the sideshow shouldn't matter. And the Ole Miss fans shouldn't be upset because he held up his end of the bargain. Did you make the university tons of money? Are out-of-state applications way up? Did the city make tons of money? Businesses? Real estate? I mean, this is not a normal big city. This is Oxford, Mississippi. Kiffin knows loyalty is rarely a two-way street in his profession. He points to recent examples as Penn State firing James Franklin. Are you letting down these fans? You know, Oxford, that's been so good to you, Kiffin says. He asked himself last November as he weighed the decision. No coach I talked to at any point ever said stay there. You got one life. People do it all the time. Players in free agency, coaches, magazines, people change. It's your story. That's why I did it, okay? That's why I did okay with it because I'm like, man, it's my story. And I choose for this to be the next chapter. That's Lane Kiffin talking about moving to LSU. And you're going, well, that's interesting enough. What else did he have to say?
2: Let me say that. May I? Yes, go ahead. If he stopped there, I'm like, you make some good points.
0: Okay.
2: I don't agree with all of it, but most people agree LSU's a better job. But you know what? That's fair.
0: Yeah.
2: Right? I question some of your decision making, but overall, okay, that's fair. But then he went on to say,
0: Kiffin also seems willingly to indirectly invoke Ole Miss's struggle to distance itself from symbols like the Confederate flag, Colonel Rebel, and the nickname Ole Miss itself. When he was coaching there, Kiffin says top recruits would tell him, hey, coach, we really like you, but my grandparents aren't letting me move to Oxford, Mississippi. That doesn't come up when you say Baton Rouge, Louisiana. Parents were sitting here this weekend saying the campus diversity feels so great. It feels like there's no segregation. And we want that for our kids because that's the real world. The next day, Kiffin added, I just hope my comment comes across respectful to Ole Miss. There are things that I'm saying that are factual. They're not shots. Oh, aren't they? I didn't hear you complaining about that while you were Mr. Portal King for 6 years at Ole Miss, buddy. Just saying.
2: You're cashing those paychecks.
0: Yeah. You weren't saying what a burden it was on your shoulders.
2: And at no point while he was there do I recall him taking a stand.
0: We should drop these troublesome mascots or mottos or whatever. We should be striving to.
2: It's after he leaves that he says, and they still have those things there.
0: And boy, they handcuffed me.
2: Exactly. I don't disagree with him about some of that.
0: Sure.
2: But it is very convenient on his part that he waits till he's gone, trying to distance himself as the bad guy and say, you know, they weren't great either.
0: And also when he's recruiting against Ole Miss, hey, you know, they also have these issues.
2: Do you know that they have this?
0: 9:46 on this Tuesday. Breaking news, Lane Kiffin is still Lane Kiffin, even with hot yoga.
2: And always will be.
0: Birthdays are next. 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
15: Beautiful Tuesday here. A little chilly, though. Temperatures in the 30s and 40s, but we'll enjoy a nice warm-up through the morning. Mid-60s at noontime and mid-70s this afternoon. Perfect May day. Mid-70s again tomorrow, but we have a chance of showers and storms back on Wednesday afternoon. Could see a few isolated strong storms across southwest Virginia. From Storm Team Love Weather, I'm meteorologist Jeremy Eisenzoll.
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0: Secretary just people, answered a phone call because it's time for birthdays.
2: People are often mistaking me for Maria. It is time for birthdays, Jacob. I don't know if you're aware of this or not, but we find ourselves deeply entrenched in the 12th of May. Does that one do any? May the 12th? There's not a whole lot you can
0: do. You gave it your best try, though. I appreciate that.
2: I'm just saying, I didn't want to be guilty of having passed something by. We were neglect on the 4th. Anyway, it's the 12th of May. And that's an exciting time to be alive. If you've got a birthday today, we wish you a very happy birthday. You celebrate alongside some noted notables, and I'm going to give you some of those.
0: It's the 12th
2: names.
0: Of May, that song that Barney sang that one time for his singing teacher. This is the 12th of May. Wasn't that
2: I think it wasn't it War Pigs by Black Sabbath? If you have a birthday today, you celebrate alongside such noted notables as we start, as always, in the wonderful wide, wide world of music. This American country singer-songwriter, who I happen to go to high school with, is 84 years old today.
0: That doesn't make any sense.
2: Billy Swan. Billy Swan celebrates a birthday today. Oh, you remember this one?
0: Yeah.
2: Hold on.
0: There it is.
2: All right, let's keep on going. We got places to be and things to do when we get there. This English singer, songwriter, and musician was a big part of the Spencer Davis Group. Did some time in Traffic. And, of course, had an outstanding solo career that lasted well into the late 80s. Talking, of course, about Steve Winwood. Steve Winwood is 78 years old today.
0: Song was Now Is the Month of May that Barney sang.
2: Okay.
0: Wanted to make sure I cleared that up to the listeners.
2: Was it War Pigs?
0: No.
2: All right. Keep on going.
0: We're trying.
2: Yeah, look at that. Huh? You got a little snap. You got a little Beetle Boot action going on. This American singer, songwriter, and guitar player, Billy Squire. Huh? How about that? Billy Squire. You ever been to a Billy Squire show?
0: You're going to have to mark me down as a nose.
2: It's a wild scene, man. It's a wild scene. All right, let's keep going. We talk about, of course, the average run-of-the-mill, average run-of-the-day celebrities, the kind of folks you'll rub your elbow up against at the Food Country USA in Fort Chiswell. Is Bill over there? What's going on?
0: I didn't know it got so loud on that show.
2: Right now, they've got a special on Franco-American canned Italian meals over at the Food Country USA. Franco, now that's American. or something. This American soap actress was on One Life to Live and Another World. Man. Wow. How about that?
0: That's a heck of a resume.
2: Nobody puts baby in a corner. Linda Dano. Linda Dano is 83 years old today. Happy birthday to Linda Dano.
0: Day.
2: What do you do about that? Oh, come on now. Were you a big Scarecrow and Mrs. King fan?
0: I wasn't.
2: How can you just completely disregard the dramas and the comedies of the era, of the five or six eras between what you actually watch and what was around when you came into this world?
0: I don't know.
2: Scarecrow and Mrs. King, man.
0: I'm sorry.
2: It had a former Charlie's Angel in it.
0: Heaven's the best.
2: And, of course, Bruce Boxleitner, the American actor who played, I believe he was the Scarecrow.
0: Oh, okay.
2: He was also in Babylon 5, and he's 76 years old today. Happy birthday, Bruce Boxleitner. I'll keep on going. Oh, yeah. American actor. Mission Impossible franchise. The great Ving Rhames. Is that, I bet I'm saying that name. Ving Rhames. 67 years old. I believe his real name is Irving.
20: Oh.
2: And somebody said, man, Ving's got a nice sound to it. It does. It does. It fits it. Happy birthday to Ving Rhames.
0: He looks like a Ving.
2: All right. Here's an American actor. Take a look at my girlfriend. We could have gone with the Disco Duck. We could have gone with the song from the cowboy movie, whatever, the Young Guns.
20: Right? Cool,
2: instead, we do Breakfast in America because this actor was also with The Breakfast Club.
20: Oh.
2: Yeah. Emilio Estevez, the American actor. And I don't think there were any songs in The Breakfast Club soundtrack, so we didn't go with any of that. Emilio Estevez is 64 years old.
20: Does he have, like, extra credit because he kept his name? While the rest of the family didn't?
2: I don't know. I mean, that's a good question. I don't know. There was him, and there's Charlie Sheen.
20: Martin.
2: He's part of the Sheen family.
20: Yeah.
2: The Sheen.
20: But he's stuck with his roots.
2: Coach's tree.
20: Yeah.
2: Yeah.
20: The Mighty Ducks.
2: Because Martin Sheen was actually like Martino Estevez or whatever.
20: Yeah, yeah.
2: And Charlie would have been like Carlos Estevez
20: or
2: Pablo or something along those lines. But I don't know. Emilio, he's stuck with it. And then you got Kiefer Sutherland.
20: Oh, was he part of the family too?
2: No, he's Donald Sutherland's boy.
20: Oh, okay.
2: All right, moving on. It was this one of yours?
20: No.
2: Oh, for heaven's sakes. All right, this American actress played Tootie. She was Tootie on The Facts of Life.
20: She looks like a Tootie.
2: Oh, man. Wow. Kim Fields Freeman. Kim Fields Freeman is 57 years old today. Happy birthday. All right, moving on. This American actress was on Better Call Saul, and they got that new show out. I don't call the name of it. Kim Wexler on America on Better Call Saul. The American actress, Rhea Seehorn. Rhea Seehorn. I'm a big fan.
20: Okay.
2: Big fan. She was great in Better Call Saul, and she's also in that new Apple TV show.
20: Oh.
2: Pluribus or whatever it's called.
20: I don't know that one.
2: Oh, it's quite good.
20: I apologize.
2: It's quite good. I recommend it.
20: Okay.
2: I've watched the entire first season, and now I'm eager for season 2 to arrive. It's going to be a while. Very important song. One of the songs, it's an ode to a generation. It's like a ballad to an entire generation of young people that called us together, a call to action for a certain era of people. And sadly, we're using it here because Jason Biggs was in the movie American Pie. That's awful. I'd like to lodge a complaint. Whoever's put these lists together ought to be ashamed of themselves.
20: Can I tell a story about Jason Biggs really quickly?
2: Okay, I don't know. It remains to be seen.
20: Okay. Around COVID, Paul Feinbaum agreed to a deal with ABC for a sitcom about the Paul Feinbaum show. Jason Biggs was who was going to play Paul Feinbaum. It fell through after COVID.
2: This American actor was in Mr. Robot, Bohemian Rhapsody, The Amateur, and Nuremberg. Rami Malek is 45. He played Freddie Mercury in the Bohemian Rhapsody movie. Yeah.
20: You didn't like
2: the one? Yeah. Rob, it had Paul Feinbaum in it. Easily disregarded.
21: Good morning, Captain.
22: Good morning, Captain.
2: Oh,
22: good
2: what
22: morning.
2: The world's going on here. As we've entered into the wonderful wide, wide world of sports.
20: Okay.
2: I grew up watching the Captain Kangaroo show, and I've never heard any of this. I don't know what you've stumbled
20: Kangaroo
2: across here.
20: Theme song.
2: Are you sure this isn't a Cap'n Crunch commercial?
20: Captain Kangaroo theme song that included Alan Alda, saying,
2: Jesus.
20: Good morning, Captain.
2: Man, what a great show you guys are doing here. Pop quiz for you, Hotshot. This American professional skateboarder and entrepreneur made his television debut on Captain Kangaroo as Skateboard Johnny in 1981.
20: The only one I know is not named Johnny. I was going to say Tony Hawk's. I don't know.
2: Is that what you're saying? Are you going with Tony Hawk?
20: Tony Hawk.
2: You don't want to go with Johnny Galecki?
20: I didn't know Johnny Galecki, so no.
2: It's Tony Hawk. He's 58 years old today. Happy birthday.
20: Why is his name Johnny?
2: Oh, don't go getting excited because you knew the name of the only skateboarder anybody knows the name of. All right, moving on.
20: He was a big deal when I was
2: a kid. Sadly. We've come to the portion of the list where the names contained hereafter.
20: Yeah.
2: Have entered into the clearing. at the end of their path. We start with the British nurse who revolutionized battlefield nursing during the Crimean War. Of course, it's Florence Nightingale.
20: Of course it is.
2: Well, I mean, that's the name of the song, man. What do you want me to do about it? You know, it's not like I could find a song called Nurse Kelly from MASH. This is the one they came up with. And it happened to fit the lady who had a birthday today. All right, move on, then. Just move on. Oh.
20: You told me.
2: Is that really what this is?
20: Barks, Catherine Hepburn.
2: Oh, okay, yeah, that's right. For some reason, I thought I had to go with the Golden Pond theme. Hey, Catherine Hepburn, the American actress who was an African queen and on Golden Pond.
20: Okay.
2: Where she called Henry Fonda an old poot.
20: Oh, jeez.
2: You old poot. Well, it's true. All right, let's keep on going.
1: Yogi Bear is smarter than the average bear. Yogi Bear is always in the ranger's head. At a picnic table.
2: All right, pop quiz for you, hotshot. You want to take a guess?
20: Yogi Berra.
2: Yogi Berra. Lorenzo Yogi Berra, the American Major League Baseball Hall of Fame catcher and manager for the Yankees, was born on this date.
20: Woo!
2: And finally, and I don't remember what I picked for this one. Oh, yeah, yeah, yeah. This one's kind of esoteric.
20: Okay.
2: Because he had a list of seven words.
20: All right. Oh.
2: Yeah. He had a list of seven words that you can't say in public or on the radio or on TV or whatever.
20: I can see his face.
2: I mean, let's see. Let's see if I can remember what all seven words.
20: Don't
2: I'm going to list them. What's that?
20: Don't say
2: them. You want me to say the words?
20: No.
2: Of course, the late, great George Carlin.
20: I had George, but I knew I couldn't come
2: George Carlin. And
20: I kept saying Clooney, and I said, that's not true.
2: One of my favorite Allman Brothers tunes. I really dig this one a bunch.
20: Seven Turns?
2: Seven Turns, great song. George Carlin was also born on this day. Reed confirms that, yes, indeed, it was pluribus. And, oh, by the way, important to pass along also that there was
20: You had an anniversary?
2: A message from Jerry Schell, a senior member of the crack staff. On this date in 1908, wireless radio broadcasting was patented by Nathan B. Stubblefield.
20: Thanks, Nathan.
2: Paving the way for the flamethrower and the morning monster. So we thank Nathan and his legacy for that.
20: And
2: as always,
20: Jerry,
2: as far as these birthdays go, I'd like to thank Red, Reed, Rudy, Russell, Rollo, Ronnie the Bug, and of course, Alan.
20: Hello, Alan.
2: Without whom none of these things would have been necessary in the first place. As we roll towards Thursday's offerings, there will be an assortment of delightful things, including Nabs, of course, under contractual obligation, loose handfuls of peanut M&Ms.
20: Oh, my.
2: I think that sounds like a pretty good idea. Some tater tots. We're going to have sort of a bar for that. You'll have some sour cream and some cheese and bacon bits you can pour over them. And, of course, there'll be condiments as well. A delicious ham and cheese sandwiches on a rye bread.
20: Yeah.
2: Not what I would have gone with, but that's what I'm going with. And, of course, we'll wash it all down with a tall glass of chocolate milk. How good does that sound? Kind of a hodgepodge.
20: Yeah, it is.
2: You know, sort of a we're cleaning out the fridge sort of thing. But that's all right. Everything's still within its date. Or within a few days of its date.
20: Thank you, bud.
2: You got it, brother.
20: Do it again on Thursday tomorrow morning.
2: Can't wait.
20: Cliff Kresge with me as always to preview a major championship as this is the week of the PGA. And Brent Hubbs from VolQuest on a Wednesday at 8:30 as we continue this week of the Morning Monster. There, Cancer with Brian Rice is next on 640 the BXSM.
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15: A beautiful Tuesday afternoon, 74, upper 40s tonight. It looks like the chance of showers and storms will be back on Wednesday afternoon with another cold front coming through. Could see an isolated strong storm across southwest Virginia. Meanwhile, we'll cool down on Thursday, 65, back in the 70s on Friday. From Storm Team Love Weather, I'm meteorologist Jeremy Eisenhoff.
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0: It's like they cloned Juwan twice.
1: There you go.
0: So there's two NFL tackles.
1: There you go.
0: Come on down.
1: How old are they?
0: Like
1: four?
0: Like four and six.
1: No. I was over here going, well, maybe they can block for TD someday. Too old.
0: Yeah, they'll be probably in the NFL by the time TD comes through.
1: Yeah, okay.
0: All right, we'll come back, 865-656-9900. 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

0: Brett Favre's the first one I saw do that.
1: Live at Ted Russell Ford Kingston Pike, Andy White, quote, "Why do you have smelling salts?"
2: Whoa! Let's do some radio.
1: And then he's reading the directions on what you're actually supposed to do with it, and it sounds even more insane when you say it out loud.
0: That's the most Andy thing ever, to read the instructions on the smelling salts. Yeah. You don't read the instructions. You just shake it up, hit it.
3: I was reading the instructions yesterday. You, like, put water on the little cotton thing. Yeah, I didn't
0: So you can, and once you do, then it's not... Right now, it's like the JV version, so it's like kind of fun if you put water in it first.
1: It's over there, and my eyes are burning because you shook it, and like the powder kind of went up in the
3: air. Oh, wait, if you put water in it, it makes it better?
0: Yeah.
1: Apparently.
3: Why did we not do that yesterday?
0: Well, we can do it next time we're in the studio.
1: It's Thursday. Charlie and Eric brought their brains on the liquid smell. Yeah, I'll be doing it by extension. All right. 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And right now, at this moment, they have 446 vehicles in stock. They had 447 this morning, so they've sold one in the time we've been sitting here. Possibly more than
0: that. No big deal.
1: Right here, Ted Russell Ford, super dealer. Three. Andy tells me we've had three this morning. So, two went out before I opened the website and got the number. That's a solid day. All right. Ryan Callahan, if you missed it, will join us coming up next week. They have field day, and then they're headed out of town. But always appreciate him.
0: You guys want to keep Lane Kiffin in the news?
1: Oh, no.
0: And I quote, because we talked about what he said about Ole Miss, right, earlier.
1: Andy Fair, yeah.
0: Yep. He said, quote, "It'll show in year two and year three. It's going to show that we have the same systems. We have all this stuff. We brought it here and combined it with the branding of LSU and the ability to sign elite high school players, and it will show. It may not next year, but this wasn't a one-year decision."
1: So is he setting up everybody to suck?
0: He's done it every time Lane talks. Okay. He downplays how good his football team at LSU is going to be this year and talks about the future and how great they're going to be. And I hope the world does not give him that grace. He just went out and spent as much money as anybody outside of maybe Ohio State, maybe Texas, maybe Texas Tech. But I think LSU is on par with all of them, with what they just did and what they just brought in, including a proven quarterback that gets to come in and play for him and Charlie Weiss Jr. He does not get year one grace. This isn't Dooley at Tennessee talking about year zero. Man, this is Lane Kiffin. Everyone agrees, the top five, top ten football coach with a massive paid-out roster and a ton of proven players and talent and at quarterback. So, no, you do not get year one grace. Now, let's just say they're okay. They're not ridiculous. And they're 8-4, 9-3. And I do think Lane is going to be great at LSU.
1: Nobody's going to be out on him after year one, no matter what. But he's going to stack the deck negatively against him if they're not good.
0: He's
1: going to
0: do it. Every time he talks, he's going to say, "This is our first year here. And remember, this is what wasn't a one-year decision, and we're going to be great here." I mean, so, like, it's probably smart of him. Everything teaching takes time, you know. Getting a locker room together takes time. There's way more examples of that. You know, Nick Saban went to Alabama, and they were 6-7. Still beat me.
1: Yeah.
0: 6-7. And then immediately brought in that 2008 recruiting class I saw the other day. Someone put it on Twitter. And you go back and look at all those names that were in that.
1: Everyone's a stud.
0: Mark Barron, Julio Jones. I mean, it's insane. And they got good immediately. So, like, Lane's going to be good at LSU. I think that. But you also don't get year one grace where you get to say, well, it takes time to do it. It shouldn't.
1: The meme game has grown up on him.
0: Too. It shouldn't.
1: We have Lane Kiffin as Matthew McConaughey in A Time to Kill. We have Lane Kiffin in a lot of things. You can see them all on Twitter. All right. Nebraska student athletes
0: Sorry, I just took the whole segment.
1: It's okay. Nebraska student athletes went to arbitration with the new college sports commission. And in doing so, thought that they were going to win a case where the associated entities, which are formerly collectives, ultimately boosters, that the media rights partner of each school would not be labeled as such. The CSE is trying to say that they are. Well, the result of arbitration yesterday said that they are associated entities. Here's three bullet points from the College Sports Commission arbitration case against Nebraska student athletes. By the way, this was over about $16 million for athletes.
0: Wow.
1: According to some reports. Playfly, as Nebraska's multimedia rights partner and sponsor of the deals at issue, meets the definition of an associated entity under the settlement of the House lawsuit, which means they can't just pool money and give it to people. They have to have the individual companies that they represent sign those deals. They can't just sign one big one. Number two, the deals did not satisfy the valid business purpose rule, as they did not include goods or services offered to the general public for profit. So an athlete has to endorse a product. They can't just show up and sign autographs in general for a place. They have to also actively promote something that's for sale. Third, the deals did not include direct activation of student athletes' NIL rights as required by the rules, and instead amounted to warehousing the rights, saying that we are paying for the right to sell their name, image, and likeness. We're just not actually selling it yet. But it's available. Now, companies like Playfly and Learfield are especially fired up about number three, because that's what they're kind of trying to do, is say, we're a media rights company. We work with sponsors. We can develop what the actual valuation is for each of these things better than a lot of other people. What the CSE is saying is, no, because that's not what the rules say. The rules say you have to come up, a business has to say, we are willing to pay you X to promote Y, and if you can't come up with that, the deal's not going to be approved. We're not going to approve some open-ended, yeah, you're going to be here and you're going to promote this, maybe. The media rights companies are saying that's how we do business in every facet of our business. You know, when Food City signs a massive deal with UT, that comes with the rights to having coaches in commercials, but it doesn't spell out exactly what the coach is going to be paid for, exactly what commercial they're going to shoot 2 years from now. You know, Kim Caldwell and I shot a commercial last summer. She was going to shoot a commercial, but we didn't know what it was when she signed her contract the year before. What this is saying is, for student athletes, you have to have that certainty, and now the arbitration has held that up. Are they going to be sued over this? Perhaps. But the schools and the athletes agreed to the arbitration as binding before it started. When you submit a deal to the CSE, you agree to the binding arbitration, which adds an extra layer in this that I'm not sure if it's going to ultimately hold up in court or not. I can see a great argument for it holding up. I can also see a great argument for it not holding up. But we're going to start getting in the, hey, everybody entered this system with their eyes open. Nobody was hiding what it was going to be. You agreed to be a part of this. Now you're going to agree to the rules, and you can't sue to get your way out of it. I don't know if that's going to stand up. But I think that argument continues to gain strength. And this decision is making ripples through the industry, because this exact same situation is playing out at 20 to 30 campuses right now, where there are millions of dollars in deals being held up by the CSC, and they are not significantly different than what this case is about.
0: So does this, do you think this, just, I know you don't know the answer to this, but do you think this will affect Tennessee?
1: Oh, 100%. Because this is exactly what Learfield's doing for Tennessee and for all of its properties. It's what I tell you, somebody that we just talked about that is going to impact in a big way, and that's LSU. Because Playfly is using this exact same setup at LSU, and that's how they landed Leavitt. That's how they landed a lot of their big players in the transfer portal, saying, our media rights partner is going to put you in deals if you agree to come for this amount of money. Well, all of their deals are currently being held up by the CSC for this exact same reasoning, and they're going to have to go back and completely redo their a lot of their contracts, and hopefully for them, they find the money. The direct money, not the theoretical, we're going to pay you now and collect it later money. So it's going to be fascinating to see what the ripple effect is on this. I know that this arbitration decision came as a surprise to a lot of people in the industry, and also a bit of a wake-up call to people in the industry of, we thought we knew how we were doing business, and now we don't. So, I'm interested to see how that's going out.
0: Players are like, just give us our money, man.
1: Nick on the way out says that 2008 Alabama class age, that was the Dodge Chargers being distributed class.
0: Well, guess what? It worked. It worked.
1: All right. We will come back. We'll wrap up this hour of the Eric Gaines Show.
0: Coming
1: to you live.
0: We get to clean it up.
1: Ted Russell Ford. We're at the Kingston Pike location. 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
12: Temperatures in the 30s and 40s, but we'll enjoy a nice warm-up through the morning, mid-60s at noontime, and mid-70s this afternoon. Perfect May day. Mid-70s again tomorrow, but we have a chance of showers and storms back on Wednesday afternoon. Could see a few isolated strong storms across southwest Virginia. From Storm Team Love Weather, I'm meteorologist Jeremy Eisenhoff.
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1: Today, he referred to Tennessee starting pitcher who was absolutely dominating. SEC Pitcher of the Week, the second straight week, as, quote, quoting his post, trailer trash Timothy Chalamet, unquote.
0: Oh, wow.
1: Said, trailer trash Timothy Chalamet is popping off. No runs for Texas, 3-0 Tennessee.
0: He's a professional and he did that? Or like,
1: yes.
3: Yeah, and they're like, play? In their message boards chat, yeah, calling a... Saying that, I guess, Tegan Coons looked like less attractive version of Timothy Chalamet, which...
1: If we said that about somebody, we would be fired because, you know, we work for a professional organization. Man, so he needs to clean it up.
0: Yeah, clean it up, dude.
1: Also, related to that... Did you see what Jim Schlossnagel's son said on Twitter?
0: Oh, I saw this one.
1: Jackson Schlossnagel. Quote, this ballpark is the most bogus trampoline blank I've ever seen. Any routine fly ball has a shot. Hey, maybe your team should have hit more routine fly balls the first two games. The insults about Lindsey Nelson Stadium are just wrong because you get to play there too.
0: Well, I'm cleaning it up. I'm staying in baseball.
1: Okay.
0: I'm cleaning up everyone associated with the San Francisco Giants.
1: Okay.
0: This is not just Tony Vitello. This is not just the players. But if there's a sport that is more about Jimmys and Joes than Major League Baseball, I'll wait for you to bring it to my attention. Because the dudes one team has and the dudes the other team has, that's the teams that are going to win. Managing a team and all the things that go into that, I hate saying it, but coaching, development stuff, like, is the least important at the major league level. Tony Vitello took over a bad San Francisco team, and he currently has a bad San Francisco team. Why anyone thought that he was just going to magically come in and make them, like, be, especially in the division they play in. Anyway, there's the video of him calling from the bullpen, and the bullpen is then fighting with him, going, who do you want? Do you want this guy? Do you want this guy? And the video is embarrassing.
1: Yeah,
0: it's embarrassing for Tony. It's embarrassing for the bullpen coach. It's embarrassing.

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0: Before upper 40s tonight. It looks like the chance of showers and storms will be back on Wednesday afternoon with another cold front coming through. Could see an isolated strong storm across southwest Virginia. Meanwhile, we'll cool down on Thursday, 65, back in the 70s on Friday. From Storm Team Love Weather, I'm meteorologist Jeremy Eisenhoff.
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2: Four upper 40s tonight. It looks like the chance of showers and storms will be back on Wednesday afternoon with another cold front coming through. Could see an isolated strong storm across southwest Virginia. Meanwhile, we'll cool down on Thursday, 65, back in the 70s on Friday. From Storm Team Love Weather, I'm meteorologist Jeremy Eisenzoff.
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1: 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We'll be back tomorrow at 12 o'clock with more to talk about with Tennessee football, basketball. The college football playoff conversation is not going away. We have an update for you on that in just a moment in what Greg Sankey is thinking, as it is a complicated conversation because everybody has a different either thought, opinion, perspective, or agenda in some cases. So an update for you on that coming up in just a moment. Right now, we hand out today's attaboy.
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1: Hey, just a few minutes ago, Swain and I were talking about a future draft pick, at least a big-time prospect right now, in Tennessee freshman Trent Grindlinger. He is a potential top 10 pick in next year, the 2027's Major League Baseball draft. With all the success Tennessee has experienced in recent years, a lot of those players have moved on to do well in professional baseball. Some are already in the majors, some are working their way there, and that is the highlight for today's Attaboy. It is a collection of Tennessee baseball players performing well. One, A.J. Russell. He had a debut with his high A baseball team, the Hub City Spartanburgers. Remember, A.J. battled through injury at Tennessee. As we all knew that he was a big-time prospect, he is rated the number 3 prospect in the Rangers organization. He made his debut just a few days ago for the Hub City Spartanburgers, and he turned in 3 perfect innings with 4 strikeouts in those 3 innings for Hub City. 4 other players to highlight, as Mike Wilson noted, 4 Tennessee baseball alums were named Minor League Players of the Week this week. Dylan Dreiling, Double-A Texas League, Andrew Fisher, High-A Midwest League, and then 2 from the High-A Northwest League, Gavin Keelan and Nate Sneed. Tennessee has more potential pros on the roster right now. You've seen a lot of that talent come through, win a lot of games. So a number of Tennessee baseball players, as that's something else for Tennessee fans to keep up with. We're talking about Nate Amit in the NBA draft, opportunities for Jacoby Gillespie and Felix Okpara. And with all the Tennessee baseball players you watched in recent years, they're now in the professional ranks as well. So it's a collection of Dylan Dreiling, Andrew Fisher, Gavin Keelan, and Nate Sneed, minor league players of the week in their respective leagues, as well as a note on A.J. Russell, his debut with the Hub City Spartanburgers, 3 perfect innings in that high A debut. We hand out attaboys and attagirls, big-time accomplishments sometimes in the sports world, great stories in the sports world and the real world every day right here on Josh and Swain. One of the big stories in college football that realistically is not going away anytime soon is the college football playoff expansion discussion. Recently, a lot of the discussion has been around going from 12 teams to 24 teams, and by the end of this year, by the start of December, the College Football Playoff Committee, I believe, is hoping to get something figured out for 2027. Do they stay at 12? Do they go to 16, as Greg Sankey has pushed for in recent years? Do they go for 24, as the Big Ten has pushed for? And now a number of coaches and even some athletic directors around college football are pushing for. Greg Sankey talked about that in Birmingham this week. Adam Sparks was there to cover it for Knox News, and he joined us earlier in the show. There's a lot to cover here, so Adam Sparks earlier in today's show talking about Greg Sankey's perspective on discussion about expanding the college football playoff.
8: Yeah, I mean, he's has a lot of dry wit, speaks a lot in legalese, so it's sort of hard to crack Greg Sankey, get any emotion out of him. But I will say you saw a little of it bubble up when a Coaches Association endorsement for the 2014 playoff came up. It seemed, I'd almost say the tone of it was, Greg Sankey was dismissed, seemed kind of dismissive to the coaches in a way that I think he sees himself as a realist, and he sees the coaches more as idealists. You know, the coaches came out and said, you know, let's trim down the season, only one bye week. Let's start the playoff early. Let's go to max number of teams, which would be 24. Let's get rid of the conference championship. And it seemed like, a lot of wish casting, a lot of I won't. And I think Greg Sankey was pushing back and saying, yeah, but how do you get there? It seemed to be him saying, I'm the adult in the room. We have to have a plan to implement the things that you guys want. You can't just say we want these things and not have a plan about it. I mean, he even made a couple of comments where he said, you know, those guys all have my cell number. You know, before they put out that statement, they could have called me and I could have, like, walked them through what the, what the issues would be of what they were asking. I think he's also, I mean, he feels a little bit between a rock and a hard place. And I don't think anybody's going to have any pity for Greg Sankey in the position that he's in. But he's sort of in a position like I think the NCAA president is in, which is there's a lot of public statements against things that he's paid to stand for. But then behind the scenes, he's being told the opposite by leadership. So, for example, Greg Sankey essentially works for the chancellors and presidents of the SEC. And those leaders of the members of the member schools have told him so far, we want to keep the conference championship. It makes an enormous amount of money, so we have to keep it. We're in favor of the 16-team playoff. We think there's some risk in expanding to 24. And his coaches are coming out, and some ADs, obviously Danny White, in saying the opposite. So I think I could sense a lot of the frustration with Greg Sankey saying, like, guys, which one do you want? Because you're telling me one thing behind the scenes and telling me to defeat the SEC championship game, but then you're coming out publicly and saying it's a worthless game. I think he also wants solutions, and he feels like the coaches don't have them. I asked him specifically about how do you deal with coaches, ADs, schools that are just approaching this for their own self-interest. Greg Sankey recognizes the reporters in the room. So when a Georgia beat writer asks a question, he understands there's a Kirby Smart element behind that. Same with Alabama. When I ask a question, he knows that I'm asking perspective of the head coach and the AD that I cover are both in favor of the 2014 playoff. So I ask him, when a school or an AD or a coach sees it maybe in their best interest, to go to a 24 team rather than a 16 team, how do you deal with that? And his answer was essentially, that's fine. We all have our own opinions, but you better come with the information, with the data, when you come to the spring meetings in Destin, for example, because he wants data. He wants somebody not to say, well, I would be in the playoff more if we had this. He wants to hear, this is how you recoup the revenue you would lose from the SEC title game going away. This is how many teams in the conference would make it. This would be good long-term for the conference and those sort of things. And not just, it would be better for me or my school.
1: That was Adam Sparks of Knox News earlier today on our show talking about Greg Sankey's comments with the college football playoff. If you want to check out the entire conversation, Adam, talking more about what Greg Sankey's had to say, the playoff, the Neyland Entertainment District, what fans should know about parking for this upcoming season, at least some of the plans there related to G10, and the upcoming quarterback battle, or I guess I should say the ongoing quarterback battle that will continue through the summer and into the fall before the 2026 season. That is going to do it for today's show. Thanks to Joel Silverberg producing. Thank you for hanging out with us today. We'll be back tomorrow at 12 o'clock. Every day we're presented by Junk Beyond, and we thank you for being.
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16: Minute. The New York Knicks swept the Philadelphia 76ers in the second round of the NBA playoffs. Ever since the middle of the first round, the Knicks have looked like the best team in the East. I have to give credit to Mike Brown. Brown has unlocked the offense for the Knicks. This is the best the Knicks have played in the playoffs since the 90s. A team with a real chance at the NBA Finals. And now, they're only four wins away. I'm Chris Black.
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21: Tuesday afternoon, this is your Sports Monster 3 o'clock update. I'm Bill Meade. Memphis Grizzlies forward Brandon Clark has passed away at the age of 29. Clark's death was announced today by the Grizzlies. A cause of death was not announced. Clark was drafted in the first round by the Oklahoma City Thunder in 2019 and was traded 2 weeks later to Memphis, where he played his entire seven-year career. Craig Morton, who famously led the Dallas Cowboys and the Denver Broncos to their first Super Bowl appearances, passed away on Sunday. He was 83 years of age. He's a member of the Broncos Ring of Fame. He spent the final six seasons of his 18-year career in Denver. He led both the Cowboys and the Broncos to the franchise's first Super Bowls. He's one of only four quarterbacks to lead two different teams to the Super Bowl, joining Kurt Warner, Peyton Manning, and Tom Brady. In pro playoffs tonight in the NBA, it'll be one game. Minnesota is at San Antonio. That series tied up at two games apiece. Victor Wembanyama will play tonight for the Spurs. Two games in the Stanley Cup playoffs tonight. It'll be Buffalo at Montreal. The Canadiens leading that series 2-1. And an all-important Game 5 in Las Vegas, where the Golden Knights will be hosting the Anaheim Ducks. Again, that series knotted up at 2 games apiece. College baseball this afternoon down in Knoxville. It'll be Tennessee hosting their final non-conference game of the season, hosting Belmont. It is a 5 o'clock first pitch at Lindsey Nelson Stadium. The Vols then will embark on a weekend series against Oklahoma in Norman. That'll wrap up the regular season. That series gets started on Thursday. everything in Major League Baseball under the lights tonight, including the Chicago Cubs at Atlanta. The two best teams record-wise in the National League squaring off in the first of three games down in Atlanta tonight. Colin Ray will get the start for the Cubs. He's 4-1 with a 4.03 ERA. Brad Holmes will get the start for the Bravos tonight. He is 2-1, a 4.34 ERA. Again, the two best records in the National League opening up a three-game series tonight in Atlanta. That's your Sports Monster update for this Tuesday afternoon. I'm Bill Meade.

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16: Look for partly cloudy skies early this evening. Clouds increase late, overnight low to 4 to 7. Now tomorrow we're looking at a mix of sun and clouds, a 60% chance of scattered shower and thunderstorm activity, especially afternoon, early evening. Our high at 73. A few scattered showers early tomorrow night, otherwise clearing late, 45 your low. And for Thursday, a mix of sun and clouds, a cooler day, breezy. Our high at 64. From Storm Team 11 Weather, I'm Chief Meteorologist Mark Reynolds.
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Of the Morning Monster with Jacob Townsend. So that'll be tomorrow morning, bright and early. A lot of things to talk about. We are just about a couple of days away from the unveiling of the NFL schedule. By the way, Westwood One Sports will have wall-to-wall coverage of that Thursday night beginning at 8 o'clock. We're going to tell you a little bit about what we already know concerning the schedule. And we are getting the teams that Seattle will be playing potentially in the season opener narrowed down. And really, it looks like it's a couple of possibilities. We'll talk about that as we work our way through this edition. David Cobb with a piece today about the college sports expansion. He's talking about the NCAA tournament and the college football playoff, the winners and losers in regards to that. Speaking of which, how 76 teams in the tournament is going to water down the regular season. And I'm going to give you an example, a couple announcements made today concerning games that the two teams that played for the national championship this past April, Michigan and UConn, they've announced their schedule for next year. And, of course, it's going to be heavily loaded with some big names, but you can do that when you know you're going to make the tournament. So we'll get to that. More complaining about, you haven't heard this before, have you? More complaining about NBA officiating from the Pistons head coach. And he may be right. No, I'll tell you what. He is right. Okay? Also, the NFL Players Association, not real happy about what's happening in some of their stadiums for the World Cup. We'll talk about that. Also, six trends that could give us an idea who's going to win the PGA Championship this weekend, and the latest in Baseball America's bracketology as far as the college baseball tournament is concerned. And the College Sports Commission wins a big arbitration ruling yesterday, but it's not the end of the road. If time permits, we will try to get to that. So welcome into the program today. Man, a couple of sad notes today. Of course, you just heard forward Brandon Clark of the Memphis Grizzlies has passed away at the age of 29. No cause of death has been announced. The Grizzlies and his agency, Priority Sports, announcing that today. He was a first-round draft pick by the Oklahoma City Thunder back in 2019, and then 2 weeks later was traded to Memphis, where he played his entire seven-year career. He passes away at the age of 29. We will see if there's any kind of indication as to a cause of death. I'm trying to see here real quick if there, no, there still has not been a cause of death announced. Age of 29. Also over the weekend, one of the most unheralded quarterbacks of the modern era passed away at the age of 83. Craig Morton. Led the Dallas Cowboys to their first ever Super Bowl berth, and then turned around a few years later, 7 years later, and led the Denver Broncos to their first ever Super Bowl berth. He was not a Hall of Fame quarterback. He did make the Denver Broncos Ring of Fame. But again, it's interesting. He led the Cowboys to their first Super Bowl, and you're going to sit there. There'll be people that'll argue that and say, oh, no, that was Roger Staubach. No, it wasn't. It was Craig Morton. Super Bowl V against the Baltimore Colts. And

0: He cost the Cowboys dearly, throwing an interception late in the game, in a tie game, that resulted in the Colts getting a pick and eventually kicking the game-winning field goal. That was the 1970 season. And that was the first time the Cowboys had gotten to the Super Bowl. 7 years later, in the 77 season, the most improbable run to the Super Bowl, the Denver Broncos, who had been for the vast majority of their existence, had been a laughingstock. You know, they started out back in the old AFL, had brown uniforms, wore the vertical socks. They were the laughingstock of the NFL and the AFL. But in 1977, Craig Morton led them to the Super Bowl. And it was ironic that they would lose in that Super Bowl to the Dallas Cowboys. Ironically, in that Super Bowl against Dallas, when he was the Denver quarterback, Randy White, the player the Cowboys drafted with the New York Giants first-round pick in the Morton trade that sent Craig Morton from the New York Giants to the Denver Broncos, ended up sharing Super Bowl MVP honors. Denver made it to the playoffs the next couple of years. He played another season in Denver in 1982 before the Broncos made a trade with the Colts to acquire John Elway. In 18 seasons, Morton compiled an 81-62-1 regular season record. He was 5-5 in the postseason. But he's also one of only four quarterbacks that took two different teams or franchises to the Super Bowl. Matter of fact, he was the only one for a long time when he led Dallas in 1970 and Denver in 1977 to Super Bowls. It would be, another 22 years? Before, actually longer than that, it would be much longer than that, as a matter of fact. Trying to think here. 2006. So it'd be almost another 30 years before that feat would be duplicated by Kurt Warner when he took the St. Louis Rams to the Super Bowl and then took the Arizona Cardinals to the Super Bowl. Peyton Manning then did it with Indianapolis and Denver. And, of course, Tom Brady with New England and Tampa Bay. But Craig Morton passing away over the weekend at the age of 83. But what a tragedy with Brandon Clark, the Memphis Grizzly forward, passing away at the age of 29. So, wow. And as I said, a cause of death has not been announced. Let me see if by chance this other site. The cause of death unclear at this point. You hate to bring this up, but apparently in April last month, he was arrested in Arkansas and charged with possession of a controlled substance. He was released the following day on bond. You hope and pray that that does not indicate something as to why he is passing away at the age of 29. But he certainly was one of Memphis's, one of the top defensive players on the team, and was a bit of a catalyst a lot of times coming off the bench. He was never a full-time starter. But, this is a franchise that seemed so close a few years ago when they had Gasol as their center, not Pa, but the other one, Mark Gasol, as their center. They had guard out of Ohio State, whose name, Mike Conley. At one point, the Memphis Grizzlies, and this is about 10 years ago, maybe a little bit longer, but that they were a team that that really looked like they were making strides. Matter of fact, I believe made it to the Western Conference Finals one year, but never could keep the team intact, and had it dissolved. Conley went it one way. Of course, right now you got Ja Morant. You have to wonder how much longer he's going to stay with the Grizzlies, or how much longer the Grizzlies are going to keep him. But that's just age of 29 passing away. That is tragic news today. All right, a lot of things to touch on. A potpourri, I like to call it, of stuff. The NFL. Guess what? The leaks are starting. For the NFL schedule, which will be announced Thursday night, we'll get you caught up to date on what the latest leaks are. Also, because of those leaks, we now have it narrowed down to three possibilities of who would be in Seattle opening night, Wednesday, September 9th. You may be saying, wait, Wednesday? Yeah, they'll be kicking off the season Wednesday this year, because of the fact that the 49ers and Rams are playing in Melbourne, Australia, at 10:35 in the morning in Melbourne, but that's 8:30 on Friday morning. You may say, well, why are you moving the game to Wednesday? Well, that's because that's 8:35 Thursday night here in the States, Eastern time. So because of that, the season opener for the Seahawks will be on Wednesday, September 9th, and because of what has been leaked, we have a pretty good idea as to, well, I shouldn't say a pretty good idea, but we have, well, there's four true possibilities. There's really only three as to who the season will be, or who will be playing the season opener in Seattle. So we'll talk about that. Who are the winners and losers now that the NCAA tournament is growing and college football playoff is on the cusp of expanding itself? I don't know if you were listening to Josh and Swain today, but remember, all the coaches voted almost unanimously that they wanted to do away with the conference championship games and wanted the playoffs to go to 24 teams. And I said, that's all well and good, but I'm going to tell you right now, the conference commissioners are not going to want to get rid of their conference championship games. I mean, in the SEC, you're talking about $50 million. Now, can you recoup that in money that you're going to get from expanding the college football playoff? My answer would be, yeah, you would, probably three times over. But Greg Sankey is pretty adamant. He does not want to get rid of his conference championship game. And for this playoff to go to 24 teams like the Big Ten, and apparently most of the coaches want to see happen, of course the coaches do, that gives the coaches a better chance to make the playoffs and keep their job. But in order to have that 24-team playoff, you're going to have to, you're going to have to probably do away with the conference playoffs or conference championship games and start the playoffs no later than that second weekend of December. The coaches are wanting their games to be over with by mid-January. They don't want a national championship game like what's going to happen this coming season on January 25th and the following year on January 26th. No, they want their national championship game played as close to mid-January as possible. And the biggest reason is the transfer portal in that first week of January. Everybody wants their games played except with the exception of the two teams that are playing the national championship game. And I don't disagree with them at all. This idea of playing four games and then waiting 2 weeks and playing four more and then waiting 3 weeks and playing the two semifinals and playing another 10 days to play the championship. You know, I told you the other day that, based on next year's schedule, for example, Indiana playing in the Big Ten Conference Championship game and then making it to the National Championship game. This year, this past season, it was 47 days. Next year, it's going to be 51 days between the Conference Championship game and the National Championship game or Conference Championship weekend. And the coaches don't want that, and I don't think the fans want that. But yet, the coaches and the Big Ten commissioner want 24 teams in the playoffs. Now, you can't have it both ways. And the coaches have already stated, you're not messing with the Army-Navy game, which is usually played in the second Saturday in December, which would be, in essence, if you go a 2014 playoff, would be the weekend of the second round. Which, by the way, I don't think that's a problem. Plain and simple. You play games on Friday and you play games Saturday outside of the time window for the Army-Navy game. Anyway, we'll talk some more about that as we work our way through who are the winners and losers are. I can tell you who the real losers are in college basketball, and that's the mid-majors guys. You know, it's the ETSUs and the Southern Conferences. They're the losers there. We'll talk some more about that as we work our way through this edition. And guess what? There is an NBA coach not happy with officiating. Surprise, surprise. And the NFL Players Association has told the NFL, whoa, wait a minute. Wait just 1 minute. If you can do this for the World Cup, why can't you do it for us? We'll tell you what that's all about as we work our way through this edition. Hang with us. We're back on the other side. Take a break, and we'll be back.
1: 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And guys, I understand you have some big news you want to pass along to the public.
2: Bill, we do, and we just got named the number one tire store in Kingsport by the Times News. 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
17: Look for partly cloudy skies early this evening. Clouds increase late overnight, low to 4 to 7. Now, tomorrow we're looking at a mix of sun and clouds, a 60% chance of scattered shower and thunderstorm activity, especially afternoon, early evening, our high at 73. A few scattered showers early tomorrow night, otherwise clearing late, 45 your low. And for Thursday, a mix of sun and clouds, a cooler day, breezy, our high at 64. From Storm Team 11 Weather, I'm Chief Meteorologist Mark Reynolds.
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0: through this edition of the program with you until 6 o'clock. Then it'll be Westwood One Sports. That'll be taking you overnight all the way to the Morning Monster Midweek Edition, Wednesday edition of Jacob Townsend. Tennessee Lady Vols softball team getting ready to play Friday in the Knoxville Regional as they'll be hosting Northern Kentucky, Virginia, and Indiana. And, of course, if they win that, they then would be hosting a Super Regional against whoever wins the Athens Regional, which, of course, has Georgia in there along with Clemson, UNC Greensboro, and Charleston. So the Lady Vols softball team, seventh seed nationally. Hopefully we'll win their regional beginning Friday. Then we'll play the Super Regional next weekend, not this coming weekend, but next weekend, and get their ticket punched to the Women's College World Series in Oklahoma City. Well, imagine this. An NBA coach that's not happy with officiating. J.B. Bickerstaff is the Detroit Pistons coach. His team got beat last night, 112-103. To even up that best-of-seven series at two games apiece, so it now becomes a best-of-three series. And I was checking to see. I wanted to see something real quick here to see when, let's see, the next game in that series will be tomorrow night. Game six of that series will be Friday night. And if there is a game seven in that series, it will be on Sunday. Now, if they, if this series ends in six games, and I'm assuming game one of the Eastern Conference Final with the New York Knicks would then start on Sunday. However, if it goes seven games, that means the Eastern Conference Final isn't starting till Tuesday or Wednesday of next week, which means the New York Knicks are going to have well over a week off. That could be detrimental, especially for a team that's playing as well as the Knicks are. But I digress. I'm sorry I wandered off there. But anyway, J.B. Bickerstaff, not happy. His team got beat 112-103. Donovan Mitchell scored 43. But here's what he's upset about. Donovan Mitchell, by himself, attempted more free throws, 15, than the entire Detroit team in the game did, 12. Yes, one player attempted more free throws than the entire team. Say what you will. This is NBA officiating, folks. There's nothing consistent about it. No, you sit there and you go, well, wait a minute. One team attempted 34 free throws and the other only 12? Yeah. Yeah. Bickerstaff said it's unacceptable. It is. We didn't do enough, obviously, to help ourselves, and I'll start there. But ever since we came to Cleveland, the whistle has changed. There's no way that one guy on their team shoots more free throws than our entire team. We're not a settled team. We're not a jump-shooting team. We drive the ball. We attack the paint. So what was done out there tonight is frustrating, but we can't allow that to be the reason why, because we didn't play well enough and play to the best of our capability. No, Jay. JB, don't back off now. But again, you look at the foul count, you look at the disparity, and that's hard to overcome, and you wonder why. It's interesting, since Cavs coach Kenny Atkinson made his comments publicly about us, the whistles changed in this series. The Pistons attempted 55 free throws in the first two games of the series. By the way, they were both Detroit wins at home. In the past two games, the Pistons have shot 34. Meanwhile, the Cavaliers attempted 43 free throws in the first two games and 52 in the past two matchups. Now, let's take a look at this discrepancy. Because you had the Cavaliers coach complaining, but yet in those two games in Detroit, Detroit attempted 55 free throws. Cleveland attempted 43. That's only 12 difference. That's only 12 difference in two games. Now, just last night alone, Cleveland attempted 22 more free throws. Before Game 3 in Cleveland, Atkinson told reporters that Detroit's physicality had played a role in the Cavaliers turning the ball over. Guess what? It's the playoffs. You better get ready for physicality. I don't approve of it, but it is what it is. But I got news for you. This is NBA officiating, and this is just another example. Now, the thing that hurt Bickerstaff's team, of course, is they turned the ball over 20 times last night, and they got outscored 25-0 at the end of the second quarter and the start of the third quarter. So, yeah, that was a big difference. But if you're a coach, and I've said this before, whatever level of the game you're talking about and whatever sport you're talking about, but mainly basketball, whatever level of the game you're coaching, whether it's high school, it's college, the NBA, the WNBA, women's basketball, any basketball level that you coach at, the only thing coaches ask of officials is to be consistent. That's all they ask. Be consistent. What's a foul down here or a non-foul down here is a foul or a non-foul up here. And we don't see that in the NBA. We do not see it in the NBA. It is so inconsistent. I mean, I've tried watching the game the last couple of weeks, and I just can't do it. I mean, it's just so ridiculous, I can't help but laugh. Everybody's talking about Victor Wembanyama. Did you see that elbow he threw the other night? Why, you know, Stephen A. said he should be tossed from Game 5. Shouldn't be allowed to play in Game 5, that elbow. Did you see what they were doing to him before he threw the elbow? They were mugging him, absolutely mugging him. And the official stands there and doesn't blow a single whistle. But then let Wembanyama throw that elbow. That's it. It's ridiculous. There is no way one team should be attempting 22 more free throws than the other team. I don't care at any level. Even if you're in the end of the game and you're fouling to try to get back in the game. But that's not what was happening here. But like I was saying, all coaches, all they ask from the officials is be consistent. Be consistent. You know, I've said for years now, ever since Jordan and the Bulls are winning championships, and I've talked about NBA officiating, and I said, watch a Bulls game. Dennis Rodman will be under the basket trying to get a rebound, and they'll do everything short of pulling a knife on each other. But you let Jordan come down and take a jump shot and get tapped on the wrist, they're going to blow their whistle. And then you'll turn around and you hear people say, well, you know, it's a playoff, so officials are supposed to swallow their whistle. I don't care. Watching Wembanyama get absolutely mugged the other night, and it's apparently something that's been going on for a while because his coach says, I'm getting tired of it. I'm getting tired of teams mugging him. And he obviously got tired of it the other night. Game 5 is tonight, and it's going to be interesting to see. It wouldn't surprise me one bit if you see Victor Wembanyama tonight absolutely go off. And let's see how close the officials call the game. Let's see how physical they let Minnesota get with Wembanyama. I bet you they will hardly allow them to breathe on him without blowing the whistle. Compare that to two nights ago when they were beating up on him and wouldn't blow the whistle. To me, that would be just worth watching the game tonight, just that in itself, just to see how the officials officiate the game. Do they let Wembanyama get mugged when he's got the basketball, or are they going to start calling every little thing? Because if they do, there's your consistency of NBA officiating. J.B. Bickerstaff is now going to get fined some money because he said what is basically true of just about any NBA game. But like I said, if you're a coach, all you've ever asked for is consistency. Okay, you're going to call that ticky-tack foul down there. You better call it up here. Too many times you see a ticky-tack foul get called down here, and they go up to the other end and absolutely beat each other up, and the officials just swallowing the whistle. Unless you're a star. Even Wembanyama right now, he's one of the stars in this league. He's not getting any calls. He's getting beat up. See how many times Gilgeous-Alexander gets a call. Because a lot of coaches and a lot of players saying he flops, but he gets a ton of calls. But yet Wembanyama is standing there getting mugged by a couple of players, and the officials aren't blowing their whistle. And then finally, he throws an elbow out of frustration. And that's what it was. The coach said it. You know, bottom line is, he doesn't get mad very often. But that was one time he was tired of it. And the coach said after the game, he's getting tired of it. I'm getting tired of it. It is ridiculous. It is one of the reasons I can't watch the NBA anymore. And I'll be the first to admit, back in Larry Bird's day, when he was with the Celtics got a lot of calls. They really did. But also, so did the Lakers. So did Michael with the Bulls at that time. And that's the other thing about NBA officiating. The stars are going to get calls that others aren't. Donovan Mitchell, he's the star of the Cleveland Cavaliers. He went to the free throw line 15 times last night by himself, just 15 times. He shot three more free throws than the entire Detroit Piston team did. So I was just looking to see here. I don't have the total number. Oh, yeah, I do. Okay, so through four games, Detroit has attempted 89 free throws. Cleveland has attempted, are you really serious? 95 free throws. So they've only attempted six more free throws total. Total. But the discrepancy last night was 22. No, I'm sorry. It's just whenever you see a discrepancy of 34 to 12, yeah, I would, and I was a coach, I'd be questioning it too. But that's NBA officiating. You know, I've said it before. You know, there's something wrong when they're the only league that issues a last 2 minutes book. After most games, it's usually after, I think it's games that are determined by 5 points or less. They actually issue a thing called the last 2 minute report, where they actually break down the officiating in the last 2 minutes. And more times than not, the NBA has to sort of bite their tongues because their officials. Remember that we were talking about this a few weeks ago before the playoffs began, about the one game where the NBA released the last 2 minute report, and there were like something in the neighborhood of a dozen missed calls in the last, and that's the last 2 minutes of the game. It's the only league that does that. My biggest question is, why don't you do it for every game, and why don't you do it for a full 48 minutes instead of just the last 2 minutes of a close game? So, what can one say? Yeah, if I had been J.B. Bickerstaff last night, I would have been upset as well. when one player attempts more free throws than your entire team. Wow. Wow. All right. By the way, is it this weekend? I believe it's this weekend. Yeah. This weekend, they will begin qualifying for the Indianapolis 500. Now, there used to be a time when, on that first day of qualifying, you would whoever qualified on that first day was in the 500. And then you would go to bump day. And they still had that. But guess what? Interesting thing has happened at this year's Indy 500. Are you ready for this? There are only 33 entries. Now, usually there's an abundance of entries. You know, there's 60 entries to try to make the 33 car field. Well, right now, there are exactly 33 entries. Matter of fact, there was some talk up until about 2 weeks ago that the Indy 500 may not even have 33 entries to start 33 cars. The Indianapolis 500. They have got 33, exactly 33 cars entered. Anyway, they have made qualifying just unbelievably complicated. We're going to break it down for you. You might want to take notes because we may have a test on it at the end of the program today. Also tonight in Atlanta, big series, the Braves hosting the Cubs. The Braves, the best record in the National League. The Cubs, the second best record, a game behind the Braves. In case you're wondering, the Tampa Bay Rays are a half game behind the Braves and a half game ahead of the Cubs for the best record in all of Major League Baseball. But again, interesting series tonight. Three-game series starting tonight, tomorrow night, and then on Thursday. And tonight, it's Grant Holmes going for the Braves. Tomorrow night, it'll be J.R. Ritchie going for the Braves. And then in the Thursday game, it'll be Chris Sale going for the Braves. And then the Braves host Boston for the weekend. Spencer Strider scheduled to go for the Braves on Friday, Elder on Saturday, and Holmes is back in the starting rotation on Sunday. But the Braves right now, a hot team, just coming off a winning 9-game road trip in which they just swept Colorado. They lost their only series of the year so far to Seattle, and then took 2 out of 3 in Los Angeles against the Dodgers. And by the way, Tony Vitello's team, the Giants last night, everybody's doom and gloom for the Giants, but they're in Los Angeles for 4 games, Monday, Tuesday, Wednesday, Thursday, and the Giants win the first game 9-3 last night. Tonight, it's going to be Yamamoto going for the Dodgers, and Ohtani goes tomorrow night for the Dodgers, but the Giants with a big road win in La La Land last night. So good for Tony and the Giants last night. All right, when we come back, what we already know about the NFL schedule and why the NFL Players Association is saying, wait just a minute, guys. Something better change. We'll tell you what that's all about as we continue with this edition of the program. Hang with us. We'll be back.
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21: Cleveland Cavaliers evened up the series against the Pistons at 2 games apiece with a 112-103 win last night. Donovan Mitchell scored 43 points, 39 in the second half, tying an NBA playoff record for most points in a half. Cade Cunningham was held to 19 points, and more concerning, Jalen Duren scored only 8 points. Game 5 is Wednesday night in Detroit. I'm Adam Abdallah.
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23: Look for partly cloudy skies early this evening. Clouds increase late, overnight low to 47. Now tomorrow we're looking at a mix of sun and clouds. A 60% chance of scattered shower and thunderstorm activity, especially afternoon, early evening. Our high at 73. A few scattered showers early tomorrow night, otherwise clearing late, 45 or low. And for Thursday, a mix of sun and clouds, a cooler day, breezy. Our high at 64. From Storm Team 11 Weather, I'm Chief Meteorologist Mark Reynolds.
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1: Good Tuesday afternoon. This is your Sports Monster Updates. I'm Bill Meade. Sad news this afternoon as Memphis Grizzlies forward Brandon Clark has passed away at the age of 29. Clark's death was announced today by the Grizzlies and his agency Priority Sports. A cause of death was not announced. Clark was drafted in the first round by the Oklahoma City Thunder in 2019 and was traded 2 weeks later to Memphis, where he played his entire seven-year career. And one of only four quarterbacks to lead two different teams to the Super Bowl has passed away. Craig Morton, who famously led the Dallas Cowboys and the Denver Broncos to their first Super Bowl appearances, died on Sunday. He was 83 years of age. He's joined by Kurt Warner, Peyton Manning, and Tom Brady as the only quarterbacks to take two different franchises to the Super Bowl. In college baseball this afternoon, Tennessee closes out their non-conference slate as they play host to Belmont at 5 o'clock first pitch down in Lindsey Nelson Stadium. Before the Vols embark on their last SEC series of the year, they'll travel to Oklahoma to take on the Sooners. Those games scheduled Thursday, Friday, and Saturday. Meanwhile, ETSU wraps up their season, regular season, Thursday, Friday, and Saturday as well. They're at home in Thomas Stadium playing host to Mercer in a huge Southern Conference season-ending series. Everything under the lights in Major League Baseball this evening, including the Chicago Cubs and Atlanta Braves opening up a series down in Atlanta. They're the two teams with the best records in the National League. The Braves 28-13. The Cubs one game back at 27-14. It'll be Colin Ray going for the Cubs tonight. He's 4-1, just over 4 ERA. And Grant Holmes gets the nod for the Bravos tonight. He is 2-1 with a 4.34 ERA. It's the first of three down in Atlanta before the Braves host the Boston Red Sox for a three-game weekend series. In the playoffs tonight in the NBA, Minnesota will be at San Antonio. Victor Wembanyama will play tonight for the Spurs. That series knotted up at two games apiece, a crucial game five. In the Stanley Cup playoffs tonight, Buffalo at Montreal. The Canadiens have a 2-1 lead in that series. Buffalo hoping to tie it up and heading back to Buffalo. And another huge Game 5 tonight. Anaheim will be in Las Vegas to take on the Golden Knights. That series knotted up at two games apiece as well. That's your Sports Monster update for this Tuesday afternoon. I'm Bill Meade.

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14: Clouds increase late overnight, low to 4 to 7. Now tomorrow we're looking at a mix of sun and clouds, a 60% chance of scattered shower and thunderstorm activity, especially afternoon, early evening. Our high at 73. A few scattered showers early tomorrow night, otherwise clearing late, 45 below. And for Thursday, a mix of sun and clouds, a cooler day, breezy. Our high at 64. From storm.
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16: Welcome into hour number two here on this Tuesday as we're with you till 6 o'clock. Westwood One Sports takes you overnight. The Morning Monster at 6 a.m. That'll be Jacob Townsend taking care of business tomorrow morning. I'll be back with you tomorrow afternoon. Then on Thursday and Friday, I will be out. Jim Rome will be in from Westwood One Sports for those 2 days. So he'll be holding down the fort for those 2 days on Thursday and Friday. The leaks keep coming out as far as the NFL schedule is concerned. And because of that, we now know who's not going to be playing the Seattle Seahawks in the season opener. Now, we told you a few weeks ago, we've known for quite some time who the home game, who the teams that are going to be visiting Seattle are this year. They included the Cowboys, the 49ers, the Rams, the Chiefs, Cardinals, the Bears, the Chargers, the Patriots. And, you know, I was speculating who I thought might be there on that opening Wednesday night. Yes, it'll be a Wednesday night this season because the Thursday night time slot is taken by the 49ers-Rams game, which is being played Friday morning in Melbourne, Australia. But anyway,

Giants head coach hosting the Cowboys. That will be the first Sunday night game of the season on NBC. And it was announced this morning that the first Monday night game of the season will be Denver at Kansas City. Or I shouldn't say at. We don't know it's going to be at Kansas City or at Denver yet. But that will be the first Monday night game of the season. So that drops the Chiefs from being at Seattle for the season opener. And by the way, obviously ESPN and the NFL putting some stock into the fact that they think potentially that Patrick Mahomes will be back and ready to play on that first Monday of the season. By the way, there will be no Monday night doubleheaders. They did away with that. Just single games on Monday night. So the Monday night season opener will be Denver and Kansas City. No announcement yet on whether it's going to be in Denver or in Kansas City. So that knocked the Chiefs, the 49ers, the Rams, and the Cowboys out as potential teams to start the season in Seattle. That leaves just four more. Arizona, which you know is not going to be the season opening game in Seattle. Chicago, the Chargers, and New England. Well, Arizona's not going to be it. We know that. I don't think the NFL wants a rematch of the Super Bowl in week one. So you can drop New England, which leaves the Bears or the Chargers. And I think when you take a look at what the Seahawks and the Bears did last year, to me, that could be very easily be the season opener on Wednesday night, September 9th. Chicago at Seattle. Two teams, one, of course, that came out of nowhere and won the Super Bowl, and another that showed great improvement, won a ton of games late, and came within a whisper of getting to the NFC Championship. So I'm going to make a prediction that on Thursday night, we're going to find out the season opening game on Wednesday night, September 9th, will be Chicago at Seattle. Now, some other games that we know about. The first Thursday night game on, the second week Thursday night game, we'll put it that way. The first Thursday night game that's not an international game, it's a regularly scheduled game, on Thursday, September 17th, has been announced it will be Detroit at Buffalo. Detroit at Buffalo. That'll be the Thursday night game on September 17th. The following Sunday on the 27th, we know what the 4:25 game will be on CBS. It'll be Baltimore taking on Dallas on CBS. That's a 4:25 game from Rio de Janeiro. That'll be September 27th, week three, Baltimore versus the Cowboys from Brazil. We know some international games. The Commanders of Washington will be playing in London on October 4th. The Jaguars will be playing in London on October 11th and again on October 18th. Detroit will be playing in Munich, Germany on November 15th. 49ers will be playing in Mexico City on the week 11. I'm not sure what that'll be, if that'll be November 22nd or some other time during that weekend. We know there will be a game Thanksgiving Eve. We just don't know what the matchups will be. We have found out a little bit more about Thanksgiving. We know that the middle game, which is always the game played at Dallas, will now be Philadelphia at Dallas. We don't know who the Lions are playing in the first game. We don't know who the night game will be Thanksgiving night. But we do know that the middle game on Thanksgiving will be Philadelphia at Dallas. And that'll be, by the way, on Fox. It won't be on Netflix. It won't be on some streaming service or Amazon. It'll be on Fox. And basically, that's all we know as far as matchups are concerned. But I fully expect Thursday night that we find out Chicago is playing at Seattle to start the season. So that's what we do know at this point in regards to

0: The NFL schedule and what has been leaked out. Now, that being said, the NFL Players Association is not real happy about something that's being done for the World Cup this summer. In case you don't know, there are new grass fields, high quality grass fields, that are being installed in NFL stadiums for this summer's World Cup. They will be installed, and from what we understand, after the World Cup, they will then be taken up and will then be replaced by the artificial turf. Well, the NFL Players Association is getting a little bit more vocal about it. The executive director said, "What we want is good grass fields, good solid fields. You don't just want to pull out the municipal golf course grass. On every field, you want high-quality surfaces. I think one thing is understanding what our players care about, and there is something there that the data hasn't been able to spit back out at us, which if you ask every player that we've polled, 1,700 players, 92% say they want grass over turf. There's something about the feeling of being on grass, the body feels different. And I think if you ask the coaches, just standing on grass versus standing on turf for 3 hours feels different. There's something there that impacts the body." And so, the NFL Players Association is basically saying, look, if you're putting grass down for the World Cup, why can't you just leave it there for us to play on? Now, granted, a lot of these, not all of them, these fields that are playing or hosting World Cup games, if I'm not mistaken, the only one, now there might be two, I think there's two that are indoor stadiums, but they have retractable roofs. And so when the league comes back and says, well, you know, we can't grow grass when the roof's closed, then you open up the roof. Plain and simple. No, you know what the biggest reason that the NFL will not allow grass fields across the board? And by the way, in case you don't know, 15 of the 30 NFL stadiums use some sort of artificial turf for their football games. 15, half of them. And the players are already saying, I got news for you, that the current collective bargaining agreement runs through 2030. After that, we're going to be wanting real grass. The NFL and Players Association agreed late last year to a new model for selecting playing surfaces in stadiums, one that will require teams to choose from an approved set of metrics and styles for both natural and synthetic fields. Policy will apply to any teams that plan to replace their surfaces for the 2026 season. And by the 2028 season, all stadiums will be required to have approved fields. Now, that doesn't mean grass. That means approved playing surface. But the biggest reason you're not going to see teams or organizations that already have artificial turf, even if they change it over just for the World Cup this summer and then bring back the artificial turf, is the maintenance cost. That's the bottom line. If you have artificial turf, guess what you don't have to do? You don't have to mow it. You don't have to fertilize it. You don't have to replace divots or cleat markings. And for the most part on unofficial turf, you don't have to reline it. So that's a lot of maintenance cost if you have real grass. That's the real reason. Has nothing to do with the weather. Has nothing to do with, you know, well, we're an indoor stadium. I got new, look what they do at Arizona. The Arizona stadium, the field is outside. for those that don't know, it is outside, except on game day. And on game day, or whenever there's a game being played there, they bring the field is on, for lack of a better term, rails. It's sort of like back in the day, and I guess still to a certain extent, but back in the day when Apollo was flying to the moon, remember, about a month before the scheduled flight or 2 weeks before the scheduled flight, they'd bring the assembly out, or the whole rocket, the whole Apollo and Saturn rocket, out of the assembly building down at Cape Canaveral, and it would take them like, you know, 3 days to roll it to the launching pad because it would move so slow, or actually I guess it would take a day. But anyway, they would roll it out. Well, it's the same sort of deal with the field at Arizona. Why other stadiums haven't done this, I don't know. But their field is on rails. And when they're not playing, the field is rolled outside and maintained outside. It's watered, it's fertilized, it's taken care of, it's pampered. And then, you know, when it's a weekend of a game, they'll bring it inside. They'll roll it inside, play the game, and then once the game's over, they're going to roll it back outside. Now, that's going to cost, you know, that would cost a lot of money, certainly. But Players Association, don't be surprised if come 2030 or 2029, when they start negotiating for a new CBA, that's one of the things the Players Association will be talking about. Wait a minute. You could put grass fields in for the World Cup, but you can't do it for the most popular sports league in the, I'll say it, in the world. An organization that's going to clear probably more than $14 billion next year in revenue. All right, there is also, and we're going to get to the college sports expansion frenzy a little bit later. To the winners and losers as the NCAA tournament expands and the college football playoff looks to do the same thing. And why a big announcement made today between Michigan and UConn doesn't mean a whole hill of beans. We're going to get to that in a minute, or a little bit later, but I couldn't help. The NCAA Division I Baseball Committee has sent a letter to all college coaches discouraging teams from canceling regular season games to boost their RPI metrics ahead of the NCAA tournament. In the past 2 weeks, several schools canceled games against lower-ranked programs. And while some teams cited inclement weather, like Michigan did, he replaced the game against... Are you kidding me? Michigan just so happened. They're ranked number 36 in RPI. They were scheduled to play the number 291 in RPI. They claimed inclement weather and then scheduled a game with another team ranked at number 55 RPI. There have been other cancellations, including one today by the University of Kentucky. Kentucky canceled today's game with Northern Kentucky, citing extended delays, extensive travel, and difficult recovery periods after a weekend series at Florida. No, you know what the problem is? Kentucky canceled this game because Northern Kentucky is an RPI is number 276. They took 2 out of 3 against Tennessee weekend before last, which took them off the bubble. The last thing they want to do is be a bubble team going into this last weekend of the SEC regular season play. Miami canceled a game against a team that was ranked number 219 because of unplayable field conditions. NC State canceled a game last week against North Carolina A&T. Oregon canceled a 2-game series against Grand Canyon. Why? Because they're all RPI ranks are around 300. And that would hurt their so-called metrics when it comes to selection time. So the NCAA issued letters to everybody saying it is not the intent or spirit of the game to adjust scheduled games in an attempt to strategically impact selection data or metrics. The subcommittee has kept and will continue to keep a watchful eye on team schedules and any known reasons for cancellation. During the subcommittee's subjective evaluation of teams, games canceled to avoid the impact on mathematical metrics will be discussed and could have a negative impact on the subcommittee's evaluation of a team. So there you go. Tennessee will play Belmont today. I don't know where they're at, but still, they're going to play them. Kentucky, guys, we can't play Northern Kentucky. We had all this travel coming back from Florida, and we've not been able to recover since that weekend series at Florida, and we're just not going to play Northern Kentucky. Well, wait a minute. Northern Kentucky is number 276 in RPI. Are you afraid you're going to lose to them? Or are you afraid the schedule, that just makes the schedule look that much weaker? If I was Northern Kentucky, and bless their hearts, they probably just need the money to come and play Kentucky. You know, if Kentucky was on the road to play Northern Kentucky, I got to understand their gripes. But this is ridiculous right here. Kentucky canceling their last non-conference game because they're fearful. That's what it is. They're fearful. Matter of fact, Virginia Tech canceled their game against Marshall today. Marshall is the 175th ranked team RPI-wise. And Virginia Tech is a team that, well, I was just looking at a couple of bracketologies. They're on the bubble. Well, we can't afford to play the number 175 team. That'll hurt our metric. It's interesting. All these schools, Oregon, I'll take it back, North Carolina State, Virginia Tech, Kentucky, Miami, refused to comment. Meanwhile, number 12, Mississippi State, played its contest last week against Nicholls State, in which Coach Brian O'Connor criticized canceling games. He said, "I don't believe in it. I believe in karma. I'm not judging anybody that does. We control our own program, and the right thing to do is play the games because it's an opportunity to get better." So there you go. RPI is based on 25% on 25% based on the team's winning percentage, 50% based on the opponent's win percentage, and 25% based on the opponent's winning percentage. So if you're playing a losing team, well, that's going to really cut down on, you know, that's going to hurt you on that 50% based on opponent win percentage. Boy, you're talking about chicken. You're talking about buck, buck, buck, buck. Give me a break. Oregon, NC State, Virginia Tech, Kentucky, Miami, Boston College, all canceling games because they're afraid that playing them is going to bring their metric down and they won't make the NCAA tournament. Wow. Well, who knows? Maybe baseball can up their number of teams from 64 to, I don't know, 90, and everybody will be happy and everybody can get in. We'll take a timeout. We'll be back.
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15: Look for partly cloudy skies early this evening. Clouds increase late overnight, low to 47. Now tomorrow we're looking at a mix of sun and clouds, a 60% chance of scattered shower and thunderstorm activity, especially afternoon, early evening. Our high at 73. A few scattered showers early tomorrow night, otherwise clearing late, 45 below. And for Thursday, a mix of sun and clouds, a cooler day, breezy. Our high at 64. From Storm Team 11 Weather, I'm Chief Meteorologist Mark Reynolds.

0: Back here in this edition of the program, taking a look at Baseball America's latest baseball bracketology. And by the way, the brackets are a little bit different this year in both softball and baseball. Instead of seeding 16 teams, 1 through 16, this year they're starting to seed 32. And what that means is that, for example, the number one baseball seed, let's go to the softball. The number one softball seed is Alabama, which means the number two seed in that regional will be the 32nd seed. And that would be Southwestern Louisiana, I believe that is. So that's number one, and number 32 is automatically in that regional. So they are seeding 32 teams as opposed to just 16. The Lady Vols are the seventh overall seed, which means that Virginia, who's the two seed in the Knoxville regional, is the, the 26th seed. Would be the 26th seed overall. Now, they're doing that in baseball this year, and so Baseball America has released their latest projection. Right now, they've got 12 teams out of the SEC making it. They're locks, 12 locks, with two, Tennessee and Kentucky, as being listed as should be in. So that's 14. Vanderbilt has some work to do, according to Baseball America. So right now, good chance that 14 of the 16 teams are pretty much locked into the tournament. But it's interesting because Baseball America takes a shot at Kentucky today, saying the Wildcats called what they hope is the selection committee's bluff, canceling a late-season midweek game against Northern Kentucky for today, in a move widely viewed through an RPI lens as they prepared for a home series, against Arkansas. At 12 SEC wins and currently 30th in the RPI, Kentucky should be able to avoid the bubble entirely if it can win at least one game against the Razorbacks before heading to Hoover for the SEC tournament. The should-be-in designation applies only because 12 conference wins remains below the modern SEC threshold for comfort, but we strongly believe the Wildcats will get to 13 this weekend. Meanwhile, Vanderbilt has some work to do, according to Baseball America. This time last week, Vanderbilt had one of the more complicated tournament cases in recent memory, with a clear path to 15 or 16 SEC wins, but an RPI outside the top 70. Well, that picture is much simpler now. The Commodores lost a series at SEC Cellar Dweller, Missouri, pushing them well outside the at-large range, even if they sweep South Carolina to reach 14 conference wins this weekend. There is still a narrow path, though. Vanderbilt has historically performed well in the SEC tournament, and a deep run, maybe an appearance in the title game being the minimum, could be enough to force its way back into the conversation late. But remember something, Vanderbilt, I believe, has gone, to 23 straight NCAA tournaments. The ACC has 11 that are pretty much locked in, according to Baseball America. So the bracket projected by Baseball America today has UCLA the number one seed, Georgia Tech the two seed, Auburn 3, Georgia 4, North Carolina 5, Texas 6, Alabama 7, Florida 8, with Florida State 9, Southern Miss 10, USC 11, Texas A&M 12, Mississippi State 13, Oregon State 14, Nebraska 15, and West Virginia 16. Now, it's interesting, they've got Tennessee, the 28th rated team, which means they would be the number two seed at Chapel Hill, North Carolina, against the number five seed, North Carolina Tar Heels. And I got news for you. If that's right, I think that's pretty good for Tennessee. they would have North Carolina, Tennessee, Central Florida, and Campbell in that regional, with the winner of that regional winning the College Station regional, which would be probably Texas A&M. So if Tennessee gets that kind of a draw, I think they've got a chance to maybe do some damage. We'll just wait and see. All right, we'll be back.
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17: Leading the regular season NASCAR Cup Series standings from week one and capturing five victories so far, Tyler Reddick plans to use his experience at other concrete tracks to aid his chances this All-Star weekend at Dover Motor Speedway.
20: We had a really good Bristol. You know, I feel like we fought a number of things still mechanically with the car, but for us to have that kind of speed was a huge step in the right direction. And as much as they may seem different to the eye, how you get around Bristol, how you get around Dover, even Nashville, there's connections there with the concrete and how these Goodyear tires like to make grip and not make grip. So for us to take as big of a step in the right direction as we did at Bristol makes me feel really good about what we're trying to do at Dover for the All-Star race.
17: I'm Susie Armstrong. 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

0: this edition of the program. You know, when we get ready for the start of the NASCAR season, we go to Daytona to start the year, right? Well, we actually have the, whatever it's called anymore, the Clash that's run on a quarter-mile track. But anyway, we go to Daytona to start the season. And you have that qualifying system where you have, you know, the drivers go out, they qualify to see who automatically gets the front row, and then you have the two qualifying races. And that can be pretty complicated. It's the only NASCAR race that does that kind of qualifying. Well, Indianapolis has taken it a step further. The Indianapolis 500 qualifying, you might want to take notes because we might have a test. The Indianapolis 500 qualifying process is a little different than any other race. It isn't one lap, it isn't two laps, it isn't three laps. It's four laps, 10 miles around the Indianapolis Motor Speedway, and the cars are trimmed out with additional boost for incredible speeds. Now, with only 33 cars entered for the race this year, there will be no bumping, and all the cars will make the field. But, you know, there's always prestige on where a driver starts, and especially the closer to the front, maybe a better chance to win. But this is how they get there now. Drivers will get to practice on today, tomorrow, Thursday, and Friday of this week, with drivers getting the extra boost Friday to prepare for qualifying. There will then be a draw for qualifying order after practice on Friday. On Saturday, each driver can do the four-lap run in the order from the qualifying draw. A driver does not have to post a time, but typically the driver goes out and goes ahead and posts a speed. Once all the cars have been or have had a chance to qualify, there will be two lines for qualifying. A priority line for any drivers who have not qualified or withdrawn their qualifying time, and a secondary line for any driver who has not withdrawn the qualifying time. Those in the priority line get to go out before anyone in the secondary line, and if a driver who has not withdrawn an earlier time is on a pace slower than that earlier time, IndyCar can force them to end their run so that no one can just do a slow run to prevent another driver from getting on the track before qualifying ends at 5:50 Eastern time on Saturday. The top 15 drivers from Saturday advance to Sunday to determine their order in the lineup. The drivers, 16th through 33rd, will start the Indianapolis 500 in that order. Now, if there were more than 33 cars, the drivers 31st or worse would have to requalify Sunday to determine the final three spots, but there's only 33 cars entered. Now, the Sunday qualifying will then consist of three qualifying sessions. The first session will be drivers 10th through, these will be drivers in the first session that are qualified 10th through 15th. They will get one four-lap run. The top three advance to the next round, with the slowest three filling the spots 13th through 15th on the Indy 500 grid. Then each of the remaining 12 drivers, the top nine from Saturday and the three who advanced from Sunday, will get one four-lap run. The top six of those drivers will advance to the fast six, while those 7th through 12th will start the Indianapolis 500 in those positions. The fast six will then battle for the pole, with each getting one four-lap qualifying run. The first two rows will be set by the order from that final session. That's the first two rows, the three cars to a row. And between each session on Sunday, by the way, the drivers will get to follow the pace car at 100 miles an hour to cool the engines between sessions. So there you go. Wow. It's not like it used to be, where on that first day of qualifying, whoever had the fastest time was just sitting on the pole. That's the way it is at Daytona. That's not the way it is now. Matter of fact, you got to go through to get to the pole at Indianapolis. You got to get through one, at least three different qualifying sessions. And the only one you got to be the fastest in is that last one. And in case you're wondering, there's only 33 drivers entered for this thing. Eight of them are not even IndyCar regulars. There are 25 full-time drivers that's already in it. The eight drivers that are doing strictly the Indianapolis 500 are Helio Castroneves, Catherine Legg, Connor Daly, Jack Harvey, Ryan Hunter Ray, Ed Carpenter, Jacob Abel, and Takuma Sato. Jab in the nose, there's three ex-winners in that group of eight that are just running the 500. Castroneves, Hunter Ray, and Sato. Wow. So there you go. 2 days of qualifying. We'll have practice all this week, and then they're going to draw for the qualifying positions or the order of qualifying on Friday after the practice session. Then they'll start qualifying on Saturday. They'll run a four-lap qualifying run in the order of the qualifying draw. But then if the drivers aren't happy or they did not post a time, then they'll have a priority line. This will be for the drivers who have not qualified or withdrawn their qualifying time. So what they're going to do is they're going to go through the 33 cars in the order that they're being drawn on Friday. All right? If you decide you are the 22nd car in that line and you're not ready to go out and qualify, then you're going to be withdrawn. Or if you're not happy with your qualifying time, you're going to come in and you're going to withdraw that. You'll be put you'll be put in that priority line. The secondary line are for drivers that qualified, but they want to requalify. But they're not going to be allowed to do that until they're through with the priority line, which means that there's a good chance that those drivers in the priority line would take up so much time that the drivers in the secondary line don't get to go out. But, again, if a driver goes out that has in that priority line or in even the secondary line, he goes out and he has going on a pace slower than what he originally showed to begin with, they will force that driver off the track. You will get that time that you originally had, and that's so that you can't go out and just make a slow run and try to eat up the clock to keep other drivers from qualifying. So, when we're done on Saturday, 16 through 33, the 16th fastest qualifier through the 33rd fastest qualifier, they are in those slots to start the Indy 500. The 10th through 15th qualifiers, though, guess what? They're going to run in the first session a four-lap run. The 13th, 14th, and 15th after that are in the Indy 500, 13th, 14th, and 15th, while the 10th, 11th, and 12th will advance to the nine that advanced from Saturday to qualify. The top six of those will then go to the Fast Six qualifying session, and that's what will determine the first two rows of the Indianapolis 500. So instead of just going out and qualifying, if you're going to win the Indy 500 poll, guess what? You're going to be, you're going to have to go through about three or four rounds of qualifying to get the poll for Indy. All right, we'll take a timeout as we work our way through this edition. One more hour to go, so stick around with us as we continue.
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2: LeBron James gave the obvious answers last night after the Lakers were swept by the Oklahoma City Thunder in Game 4, 115-110, saying that he doesn't know about his future and that he will weigh his NBA future with his family. I highly doubt this is the end for LeBron James. The Lakers would be wise to move on from him, but I find it hard to believe LeBron wants his lasting memory being swept out of the playoffs. I'm Adam Abdallah.
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8: Look for part of cloudy skies early this evening. Clouds increase late overnight, low to 4 to 7. Now, tomorrow we're looking at a mix of sun and clouds. A 60% chance of scattered shower and thunderstorm activity, especially afternoon, early evening. Our high at 73. A few scattered showers early tomorrow night. Otherwise, clearing late, 45 or low. And for Thursday, a mix of sun and clouds. A cooler day, breezy. Our high at 64. From Storm Team 11 Weather, I'm Chief Meteorologist Mark Reynolds.
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1: Tuesday afternoon. This is your 5 o'clock Sports Monster update. As you're rolling home, I'm Bill Meade. Sad news today. Memphis Grizzlies forward Brandon Clark has died at the age of 29. His death was announced today by the Grizzlies and his agency, Priority Sports. A cause of death was not announced. Clark was drafted in the first round of the Oklahoma City Thunder in 2019 and was traded 2 weeks later to Memphis, where he played his entire seven-year career. Meanwhile, over the weekend, Craig Morton, who famously led the Dallas Cowboys and the Denver Broncos to their first Super Bowl appearances, passed away at the age of 83. A member of the Broncos Ring of Fame, Morton spent the final six seasons of his 18-year career in Denver. He's one of only four quarterbacks in NFL history to lead two teams to the Super Bowl. He's joined by Kurt Warner, Peyton Manning, and Tom Brady. In 18 seasons, Morton compiled an 81-62-1 regular season record and a 5-5 postseason career record-wise. In college baseball today, the Tennessee Volunteers, unlike some other teams who canceled their game schedule for today, will be playing Belmont. Matter of fact, the first pitch just underway down in Knoxville. It'll be their last non-conference game of the season before the Vols head to Norman, Oklahoma to take on the Sooners in their final SEC regular season series Thursday, Friday, and Saturday. Depending on what happens in that weekend series, Tennessee will be opening up the SEC tournament either Tuesday or Wednesday of next week. ETSU will wrap up their regular season at home against Mercer in a big Southern Conference series. The Bucks still with a shot to come down with the 2 seed if they can have a big weekend and get a little help. The Bucks would not play until Wednesday of next week in the Southern Conference series or a Southern Conference tournament if that was the case. Otherwise, if they fell all the way down to a 5 seed or worse, they would open up in a do-or-die game Wednesday next week in Greenville, South Carolina. Major League Baseball, all the games under the lights tonight, including the two best teams in the National League opening up a 3-game series. The Cubs in Atlanta, where the Braves possess the best record in all of baseball. Colin Ray will be going for the Cubs tonight. He's 4-1 with just over 4 ERA. Grant Holmes goes for the Braves. He's 2-1 with a 4.34 ERA. And in the playoffs tonight, Minnesota at San Antonio in the NBA. Game 5 of that series tied up at 2 games apiece. In the Stanley Cup, Buffalo at Montreal. The Canadiens leading that series 2-1, and Anaheim in Las Vegas to take on the Golden Knights. That series even up at 2 games apiece as well. That's your Tuesday afternoon Sports Monster update. I was wishing it was Friday. I'm Bill Meade.
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10: A Better Life with Dr. Sanjay Gupta.
11: For years, scientists have been studying the association between depression and dementia. As you might expect, the relationship is complicated. But there's this new study out of the UK which found it's not just broad strokes. There are six symptoms of depression that are especially correlated with dementia risk years later. Number one, losing confidence in yourself. Two, not being able to face up to your problems. Three, not feeling warmth or affection from other people. Four, feeling nervous and anxious all the time. Five, not being satisfied with the way tasks are carried out. And finally, six, difficulty concentrating. What we could be seeing here is the impact of people becoming less social, or that certain changes in the brain lead to both depression and dementia. But dementia takes longer to manifest. If you notice these symptoms, talk to your doctor about it. I'm Dr. Sanjay Gupta, helping you live a better life.
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13: Clouds increase late over that low to 47. Now, tomorrow we're looking at a mix of sun and clouds, a 60% chance of scattered shower and thunderstorm activity, especially afternoon, early evening, our high at 73. A few scattered showers early tomorrow night, otherwise clearing late, 45 your low. And for Thursday, a mix of sun and clouds, a cooler day, breezy, our high at 64. From Storm Team 11 Weather, I'm Chief Meteorologist Mark Reynolds.
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and welcome in to our last hour of this edition of the program here on a Tuesday. We're with you for another hour, and then, of course, overnight, it is Westwood One Sports that will be taking you through the evening hours all the way to the Morning Monster, bright and early tomorrow morning, middle of the week edition. That's coming up here on WXSM. By the way, Thursday evening, Westwood One Sports will have complete coverage of the NFL schedule release. And if you weren't with us earlier today, we have got a couple of more things that couple more games that have been leaked out. For example, we now know that on that first weekend, the opening game on Wednesday night, involving the Seattle Seahawks, we don't know who their opponent's going to be. But we now have it narrowed down to four teams, and a couple of them you can pretty much cross off. We now know, of course, that the 49ers will play the Rams in that first Thursday, even though it's going to be Friday morning in Melbourne, Australia. The first Sunday night game of the year will be Dallas at New York against the Giants, the debut of John Harbaugh as the Giants' new head coach. And the first Monday night game of the season will pit Denver against Kansas City. Not sure where that game's going to be played, but it will be Denver against Kansas City. And you got a feeling that ESPN and the NFL are hoping that Patrick Mahomes is healthy. But we know that. We also know that the first Thursday night game, we know Thursday night, the Rams and 49ers from Melbourne, Australia that first week. But the first true Thursday night game on September 17th will be Detroit at Buffalo. Now, as far as the season opening game is concerned, we now know it's down to four teams that it can be.

Arizona, because it's a Wednesday night, NBC and the NFL want as many eyeballs tuned in as possible. So it's not going to be Arizona. The NFL has always sort of frowned on having a Super Bowl rematch right out of the gate. Now, I know last year they had Philadelphia, New England, the second week of the season. Philadelphia and Kansas City, the second week of the season. Do not hold your breath that New England is going to be at Seattle for the season opener. I don't think it's going to happen. So I think it's going to be between Chicago and the Chargers. Now, when you think back to last year, two of the most pleasant surprises were Seattle coming out of nowhere, basically, to win the Super Bowl, and the Bears, who won so many games at the end of the, it was so many games late and actually came within a whisper of getting to the NFC Championship. I think when you look at this, or you look at the Bears, you see a team that is pretty close to maybe taking that next step of getting to the Super Bowl. So I'm going to make a prediction that on Thursday night, we're going to find out the season opening game will be Chicago at Seattle. We also now know the middle game on Thanksgiving, the Dallas game on Thanksgiving. That will be the Eagles, Philadelphia at Dallas for the middle game on Thanksgiving. We don't know who the Lions will be playing early. We don't know who the night game, Thanksgiving night, is going to be. But we do know that the Eagles will be at Dallas for that middle game on Thanksgiving. Some others that we do know is about the only one we actually know a matchup in is the Sunday, September 27th game down in Rio de Janeiro, Brazil. That'll be Baltimore versus Dallas. That will be the Brazil game down in Rio de Janeiro on Sunday, September 27th. And by the way, that will be the late afternoon game, 4:25 game, Baltimore at Dallas in Brazil. So those are the games that we know of at this point. We'll learn certainly some more. Matter of fact, I believe tomorrow is when the NFL is supposed to officially announce all nine of the international games. Well, we know two of the international games, so they'll be announcing the other seven. We do know, for example, the 49ers and Rams are playing each other that opening weekend in Melbourne, Australia. That'll be an 8:35 p.m. kickoff on the Eastern Seaboard, 8:35 Eastern Time kickoff. That'll be 10:35 in the morning, Friday morning, in Melbourne, Australia. But anyway, we're going to be watching a game at 8:30 at night, and it's going to be bright and sunny, the game being played. Anyway, that's we know that one. We just told you the one of the other international games, Baltimore against the Cowboys in Brazil. So you got three London games still to come, the announcers. We know that Washington will be in one of the London games. We know that Jacksonville will be in the other two London games. We know that the Lions, Detroit, will be playing in the Munich, Germany game. And we know the 49ers will be playing in the Mexico City game. How many? That's 1, 2, 3, 4, 5, 6, 7. That's just 7. I'm pretty sure there's 9 international games, aren't there? But anyway, I know that tomorrow, they said Wednesday, the NFL will be announcing the matchups for their international games, and that'll include the games in London, three games in London, the game in Munich, the game in Mexico City. Like I said, we now know the middle game on Thanksgiving. And I guarantee tomorrow we will have him coming out leaked left and right. I guarantee, though, Thursday, and I won't be here, by the way, and I'll give you that note again. I will not be here Thursday and Friday. We'll be carrying Jim Rome instead. But I guarantee that on Thursday the leaks will be coming out left and right concerning the schedule. They always do. So, but we already know a few of the games. Again, my prediction for the season opener,
Chicago.

0: at Seattle, seeing as I was leaning toward either Dallas or Kansas City at Seattle, but we found out they're going to be playing in other games at first weekend. All right, get ready, because here we go. Top officials from Major League Baseball and the Major League Baseball Players Association met today to officially open up collective bargaining talks a little more than 6 months before the expiration of the game's labor deal. According to reports in a face-to-face meeting in New York, each side offered opening presentations, though no proposals were made. Now, Major League Baseball, the owners, intend to pursue a salary cap, a structure that players staunchly oppose. The current deal, which also came after a 99-day lockout by the owners that threatened the beginning of the 2022 season, expires December 1st. And if there is no agreement by the time the deal lapses, Major League Baseball, the owners, are expected to again lock out the players, causing a work stoppage that could jeopardize games in 2027. Now, according to the, or during the opening presentations, the sides outlined their views on the game. Major League Baseball is on pace to generate record revenues this year and has seen national television ratings actually go through the roof this year. Yet, owners are going to continue to sing the virtues of a salary cap, a mechanism the Players Association has resisted for decades. And if there is a lockout, according to a number of sources familiar with discussions on Capitol Hill, if the owners lock out the players, and should that lockout last into the spring, remember something, negotiations last time began in earnest with the threat of missed games, intervention from Washington, including the president, could be in play. Three-time All-Star Mark Teixeira is expected to win the November election to represent the 21st District in Texas, and would likely play a central role in any House hearings. The league and union both declined comment today. During meetings with players throughout the spring, the Players Association Executive Director Bruce Meyer pushed back vociferously on the idea of a cap, a sentiment shared by top player leaders. And so with Major League Baseball expected to formally propose a cap and floor system in the coming months, union officials and players have emphasized the importance for solidarity among the 1,200 members of its major league unit to stave off the league's effort to force a cap and a floor. Now, salary caps, which have been in the NFL, NBA, and the National Hockey League for decades, are popular with fans and seen by many as a solution for the significant payroll gaps between the bottom and top teams in Major League Baseball. The Los Angeles Dodgers had a competitive balance tax payroll of $417 million. That's more than five times what the Miami Marlins had of $82 million. But guess what? If you remember correctly, the Dodgers, yes, they won back-to-back World Series, but if you remember, last time it went seven games, and to be honest with you, I think most people think the Dodgers probably shouldn't have won that World Series, but Toronto sort of gave it away. The union believes the game's relatively even standing so far this season. The success of lower payroll teams, such as Tampa Bay and Cleveland, who, by the way, are leading their respective divisions, fourth of the way into the season, and the thriving viewership numbers suggest Major League Baseball is in too strong a position to endanger the 2027 season by insisting on a salary cap. While the owners has told players they would make more money in a capped system, players are wary of putting a ceiling on potential earnings. Now, according to the meeting today, the tenor of the meeting was respectful and calm. The chasm between the sides, however, remains significant. Major League Baseball, the owners, sees the gap in payroll, not just between the top and bottom teams, but generally among high and low spenders as a significant marker of disparity. Of course, a lot of that has to do with some owners not wanting to spend any money. The union believes a consistent competitiveness of lower payroll teams like the Rays, the Guardians, the Brewers among them suggests that intelligent transacting can overcome financial inequality and that a cap and floor system should not be necessary to encourage lower revenue stragglers to increase spending. Look, it doesn't matter. You can have off all the floors in the world. There will be some teams that will not. They will make it to that floor, and that's it. They won't make an effort to actually become a spending team to put a winning team on the field. And, of course, early discussions between the parties, especially between baseball parties, rarely lead to any progress. And when the league, the owners, do finally propose a cap, owners are almost unanimous in their support of one, believing that in addition to evening the playing field, it would help goose franchise values. There's the main concern. Players are going to push back in hope of changing the narrative that the cap is a silver bullet for imbalance. Now, studies have shown that is not necessarily the case, and with Major League Baseball's national television rights expiring after the 2028 season, an enormous potential windfall could inject billions of extra dollars annually into the league's coffer. A prolonged work stoppage could eat into those proceeds, incentivizing the parties to strike a deal and continue the momentum brought about by the introduction of the pitch clock and the ABS challenge system, as well as the international growth from the World Baseball Classic. So we will see. Why, you know, I've said this before, and I said this yesterday, because, you know, NASCAR is making a lot of nonsensical moves. You know, the deal at Watkins Glen Sunday was ridiculous, and they got, four more road course races that Shane Van Gisbergen are probably going to win. They had a chance to win the TV viewership war on Sunday because there wasn't hardly anything else on, and yet they're at Watkins Glen with a ridiculous race. I said it yesterday, the two entities in sports that just continually shoot themselves in the foot, the Major League Baseball owners and NASCAR. They have a golden goose, and they want to kill it. They'd rather have fried goose and not get the golden eggs than keep the goose alive and get the golden eggs. I can't believe the owners. I mean, baseball right now is going through the roof, and the owners are going to tear it down. And guess what? They're going to get government involved. They don't want to do that. All right, we'll take a break.
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8: You ever wonder why the same cold virus makes some people so sick and others not sick at all? Well, according to an interesting new study out of Yale School of Medicine, one key factor is how quickly the cells in their noses, called nasal cells, respond to the virus and contain it. It's called the interferon response, and it can vary for different people. Now, when that response gets inhibited, it can trigger a different reaction, which leads to excessive mucus production and inflammation. In other words, a cold that is a lot more miserable. Of course, there are other factors at play: your genetics, any underlying conditions, immunity from vaccinations or previous infections. If you are trying really hard not to get sick, high-quality masks, they can be very effective. Also, good old-fashioned hand washing. And remember not to touch your face. I'm Dr. Sanjay Gupta, helping you live a better life.
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18: Caden Honeycutt had probably one of the most impressive 30 hours of his life as a race car driver. He won the ARCA race at Watkins Glen, went on to win his first career truck race at Watkins Glen. Then the next day, went and won both Cars Tour races at Ace Speedway. Caden Honeycutt, after the truck race, talked about what was going on in his mind after getting that first career win.
20: I'm just so grateful, man. Just thank you to Tricon. Thank you to the whole Safe Flight crew, 11 team. Man, our truck was so good. Got up to the top 10, was passing a lot of people, and just thankfully got some restarts and cautions to help us out. And I knew we had a top two truck. I just needed to get it back to where it was supposed to be at.

final segment of a Tuesday afternoon program with you. We just got word. Of course, the big story today, the sad story headlining the sports world today, the passing of Memphis Grizzlies forward Brandon Clark at 29 years of age. We are now hearing that he was found dead by the Los Angeles Police Department in the San Fernando Valley in a home located there, was found dead from a possible drug overdose. Narcotics were found at the scene. There was no evidence of foul play. So, well, you know, we said earlier, we hope this didn't have something to do with something that happened last month. He was arrested in Arkansas for speeding and possession of a controlled substance. Which, if this report is true, that controlled substance is, well, it depends on what you want to call it. None the same. He was arrested last month in Arkansas. He was found dead today at a home in the San Fernando Valley in L.A., according to the L.A. police, found dead from a possible drug overdose. So even makes the story that much sadder. 29 years of age. All right, we were talking about the fact that tomorrow the NFL is going to announce the international games, and I was trying to run over those, and I did find a couple that I'd overlooked. For example, in Week 7, the Saints will be in Paris to play. And in Week 9 in Madrid, it'll be Cincinnati and Atlanta playing. So we already know that game is scheduled. If you're just joining us, we have already had some games leaked out. Of course, like I said, the international games will be announced tomorrow. But we know that the first Thursday night, it'll be the 49ers and the Rams from Melbourne, Australia. The first Sunday night game will be Dallas at the Giants, the coaching debut of John Harbaugh with the Giants. First Monday night game will be Denver versus Kansas City. Now, we don't know where that game's going to be played just yet, but it's going to be Denver versus Kansas City. So, well, if you're the NFL and you're NBC or ESPN, I should say, you're hoping that Patrick Mahomes is back and ready to go in that game. The first true Thursday night game will be Detroit at Buffalo on Thursday night, September 17th. And then you get to the international games, Baltimore taking on Dallas in Brazil. Then you've got the Washington Commanders in London in Week 4, the Jaguars in London in Week 5, the Texans and Jaguars in London in Week 6, the Saints in Paris in Week 7, Cincinnati and the Falcons playing each other in Week 9 in Madrid, and the Detroit Lions awaiting an opponent in Week 10 over in Munich, Germany, and Week 11, the 49ers will be playing an opponent in Mexico City. And I believe those nine international games, the schedules will be announced. Now, we already said we know a couple of them, San Francisco and the Rams in Melbourne, and the Ravens, Cowboys in Rio de Janeiro,

0: the Texans and Jaguars in London, the Bengals and Falcons in Madrid. Now, what has leaked out is also trimmed down the number of teams that will be playing Seattle in the season opener on Wednesday night, September 9th. Dallas was scheduled to play in Seattle. Kansas City was scheduled to play in Seattle. Of course, San Francisco and the Rams are scheduled to play in Seattle. So that's four teams that were scheduled to be, that was at some point scheduled to play in Seattle this season, but they're all playing and have already been announced for that first week. So that leaves four teams, four possibilities for teams to play Seattle in the season opener. They are Arizona, Chicago, the Chargers, and New England. Well, we know it's not going to be Arizona. I'm sorry. You know NBC and the NFL, you want eyeballs on this game on a Wednesday night. It's not going to be Arizona. Sorry, Cardinal fans. It's not going to be Arizona. The NFL has always sort of frowned on a rematch, a Super Bowl rematch, the first week of the season. Now, last year, they had a Super Bowl rematch between Philadelphia and Kansas City, but that was on the second week of the season. And most people said that was even pretty early for that to happen. So I'm going to take Arizona and New England out of the mix. That leaves Chicago and the Chargers. Now, the Chargers are an up-and-coming team. There's no doubt about it. And you have the Jim Harbaugh influence. You have the, of course, you have both Harbaugh's brothers coaching on national TV that first week. With, of course, Justin Herbert and what have you, a possibility. But I'm going to scratch them. Because when I take a look at Chicago at Seattle, you've got, first of all, two teams that made dramatic runs last year. Did anybody feel like Seattle was going to win the Super Bowl till they won the Super Bowl? And the Chicago Bears had more last-minute wins than anybody in the NFL. They were an exciting team to watch, and they came within a whisper of getting to the NFC Championship game themselves. I think when you look at it, you look at Chicago as being an up-and-coming power, taking on the defending Super Bowl champs. So I'm going to make a prediction that when the schedule is released in its entirety on Thursday, I'm going to say it's Chicago at Seattle for the season opener on September 9th. And again, if you're just joining us and haven't heard, the season opener for the NFL this year will be on Wednesday night, September 9th. You may say, well, why is that? It's usually always Thursday. Well, this year, because the 49ers are playing the Rams in Melbourne, Australia, in week one, that game being played in Melbourne will kick off Thursday night at 8:35. Thursday night at 8:35, which will be 10:35 a.m. in Melbourne, Australia on Friday. So the Rams and 49ers will kick off at 10:35 a.m. Friday in Melbourne, but that will be 8:35 Thursday night Eastern time here in the U.S. So that's interesting. We already know, for example, two of the Dallas games. And by the way, they also, three of the Dallas games. We know Dallas will be at the Giants on the first Sunday night of the season, John Harbaugh's debut as the Giants head coach. We know Baltimore will play Dallas on Sunday, September 27th in Brazil. That'll be a 4:25 Eastern time kickoff, by the way. And we were informed today that Dallas will host Philadelphia in that middle game on Thanksgiving Day. So we already know three of the Cowboys games. And they're all, I guess you could say, kind of prime time. Which doesn't surprise me. But that's what we know. Tomorrow, we'll get, I think the NFL is announcing tomorrow all the international games. The full international slate will be announced tomorrow morning at 9 a.m. on the NFL Network on Good Morning Football. So that'll be announced tomorrow. And then on Thursday night will be the full schedule. And you know, all day Thursday, there will be leaks. You know, some teams will go ahead and post their team schedule on social media before it's even announced on Thursday. To me, if I'm the NFL, I'm telling teams, if you go ahead and post your schedule before we announce it Thursday night, there's going to be a penalty to pay. Not sure what that penalty would be, but. All right, also Thursday, the opening round of the PGA Championship at Aronimink Golf Club. Of course, I'm a Grand Slam guy. Those are the four golf tournaments I will watch, even though I'm not a real big fan of the PGA Championship. But I watch it simply because it's a major. It's a major. And at first glance, it may be kind of an easy task, if you will, to whittle down that field of 156 players. The run of recent major champions would suggest as much as well. I mean, it has been hitter after hitter. Rory McIlroy raced to his second straight Masters triumph last month. Scottie Scheffler did the same at both the Open Championship, and last year's PGA Championship. And although they won, both McIlroy and Scheffler, and Scottie Scheffler had to deal with some unlikely contenders en route to the respective victories. I mean, a bounce here or there, maybe Russell Henley wins last month's Masters. Scheffler was in a league of his own at the 2025 PGA Championship when he fended off Bryson DeChambeau and John Rahm. And by the way, do you know who else rounded out the top five at that tournament? Harris English, Davis Riley, JT Poston, Taylor Pendrith, and Jonathan Vega. Not basically your household names. So, there are six trends going into this weekend that could determine who's going to win the PGA Championship. Number one, the official World Golf rankings. A new year has brought a new wrinkle to this trend, as those on Live Golf now earn golf rating points for finishing inside the top 10 of their tournaments. Now, outside of Phil Mickelson in 2021, every PGA Championship winner over the last decade has been inside the top 50. Five of those have been inside the top 10 in the world, including the world number one last year. But we'll use the top 50 as our cutoff point to get this going. So those eliminated now include Jordan Spieth, who would be going after a career slam with a win, Brooks Koepka, the names, just a few others, Sahith Theegala, Wyndham Clark, Dustin Johnson. They would be eliminated because they're not in the top 50 in the official world golf rankings. Number two, course changes, stakes do not. The PGA Championship has moved in more ways than one over the last 10 years. Not only does the championship rotate golf courses, but it has also moved up from August to May on the calendar. Despite that change, which has stayed the same, what has stayed the same in the last nine of the last 10 champions had a top 20 finish in a prior PGA tournament, with the lone exception being Colin Morikawa, who won in his debut appearance in 2020. So some of those eliminated here include some no names, but J.J. Spahn is included in that, Ludvig Åberg, Nikolai Højgaard. Number three, what have you done lately? In this day and age, major champions rarely pop up unannounced. Even Mickelson had flashed some form before Kiowa. The six-time major champion won a couple of times on the Champions Tour that fall and actually held the first-round lead on the PGA Tour 2 weeks prior to his victory. Justin Thomas in 2017 had already claimed multiple victories, while Koepka in 2018 and 2023, Morikawa and Scheffler entered the winner's circle within the prior handful of starts. Nine of the last 10 winners had at least one top-five finish under their belt during the calendar year. So who's eliminated now? Well, Sam Burns, Keegan Bradley, Patrick Canlay, Victor Hovland and Justin Thomas. Number four, let's get technical. If finishing positions don't do it for you, strokes gained data digs even deeper. The last 10 champions all averaged positive strokes gained per round over the prior 3 months, with Mickelson and Jimmy Walker bringing up the rear at plus 0.43 and plus 0.04, respectfully. So that being considered, who's eliminated? Well, let's see. Jason Day, Shane Lowry, Ricky Fowler, Kurt Kitayama, Patrick Cantlay, who was eliminated prior to this, Bryson DeChambeau, Tyrrell Hatton, Patrick Reed, Siwoo Kim, Harris English, Hideki Matsuyama, Ben Griffin, Sepp Straka, Robert McIntyre, Russell Henley, Justin Rose, and Tommy Fleetwood. Wow, we're getting them narrowed down in a hurry, right? So from that field of 156 hopefuls, we are down to 9 golfers. Number 5, speak softly and carry a big stick. Since the championship moved to May, some of the best drivers in the world have fared extremely well. Koepka, Scheffler, and even the likes of DeChambeau and McIlroy, albeit in non-winning fashion. The last 10 champions have averaged plus 0.52 strokes gained off the tee 3 months prior to their victories. That eliminates Colin Morikawa and Adam Scott. And lastly, 3 of the last 6 winners were gaining more than 1 stroke per round with their scoring clubs alone, leading into the PGA Championship titles, with some suggesting that Aronimink is a second-shot golf course with green complexes that reward precision. This could be a huge number that will separate the contenders from the pretenders. And that eliminates Minwoo Lee and Scottie Scheffler. Believe it or not, the 5 golfers left after Patrick McDonald's 6 trends, the 5 golfers that are left are Rory McIlroy, John Rahm, Cameron Young, Xander Schauffele, and Matt Fitzpatrick. Well, we may have to hang on to this to see how close Patrick McDonald came as we get ready to move into the PGA Championship this weekend. The first round tomorrow. Thursday. First round Thursday. Matter of fact, the threesome pairings were announced today. So be interesting to see what transpires as we get ready to start the PGA Championship on Thursday. All right, that's going to wrap things up for me here on this Tuesday edition of the program. As always, thanks for giving us a listen. Don't forget, tomorrow morning, bright and early at 6 o'clock, it'll be the Morning Monster. Jacob Townsend will be here to get your day started on the right foot. And I'll be back with you tomorrow afternoon at 3 o'clock for a middle-of-the-week Wednesday edition. Now, quick reminder, on Thursday and Friday, I will be out. Jim Rome will be setting in from Westwood One Sports on those days from 3 to 6 on Thursday and Friday. Have yourself...
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9: What are the chances you are listening to this while drinking a nice hot cup of coffee? If so, don't let me stop you. For years, we've been reporting on the health benefits of coffee, and that's not going to stop today. A new study, this one out of Harvard School of Public Health, found that coffee and tea could help lower your risk of developing dementia. People who enjoyed 1 to 3 caffeinated cups a day saw the biggest impact. In addition to the caffeine, coffee contains hundreds of bioactive compounds that can influence inflammation, glucose metabolism, vascular function, and oxidative stress. It's also possible coffee drinkers might be doing other things that keep them healthy. Eating a more balanced diet, getting plenty of exercise, sleep, not smoking, or drinking too much alcohol. And finally, staying socially active. I'm Dr. Sanjay Gupta, helping you live a better life.
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1: LeBron missed a floater to give the Lakers the lead in the final seconds, and the Lakers get swept. Now it begins. What will LeBron do for next season? I think he's best off going back to Cleveland for one final year. The Cavs should tell James Harden to kick rocks, and then you put LeBron with the rest of that core, Mitchell, Mobley, Allen, and that team has a decent chance of winning the East next year. And LeBron can get his farewell tour we all know he desperately wants. I'm Pat Boyle.
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6: Look for partly cloudy skies early this evening. Clouds increase late, overnight low to 47. Now tomorrow we're looking at a mix of sun and clouds, a 60% chance of scattered shower and thunderstorm activity, especially afternoon, early evening, our high at 73. A few scattered showers early tomorrow night, otherwise clearing late, 45 your low. And for Thursday, a mix of sun and clouds, a cooler day, breezy, our high at 64. From Storm Team 11 Weather, I'm Chief Meteorologist Mark Reynolds.
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